0: 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To talk to Joe, call 888-941-PAGS. 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
1: Great radio stations across the lane, along with Sam and Polo. It is the Joe Pags Show. Thanks. Appreciate you stopping by. There's a lot going on. Lots happening. Lots to get to. I had an interesting exchange earlier. What even an exchange? I posted a video today explaining that I'm not going to go to Dallas. Now, we love Dallas. We went there for CPAC, and it was great. It was fine. I wouldn't even say great. I mean, it was fine. We got to talk with some really great people, but I don't know that the setup was exactly what it could have been. But this was short notice, kind of, and we were invited, and we were going to go, and then we had a position. And it was not free. You had to pay, you know, a lot of money to go, which we were fine with. It's a tax write-off for what I do. But going there, there was no capability that we knew of beforehand to interview the president, the vice president, secretary of state down the line. Interesting to talk to people, but, I mean, we've been inundated with emails and requests from people that are, like, running for district attorney in some county in Illinois. And we're like, yeah, you know. We're a national show. We want to make sure we help on a national level as best we possibly can. So we made the decision to not go. We will not be going there tomorrow and on Thursday. I think it's going to be great. I think those who are going, that'll be wonderful. We'll get with our friends who are going to be there and maybe have the report from there. But we're not going to go to the American Airlines Center in Dallas and go take part in the convention. I think it's good to have it. A good argument is made that you go there and you do this because early voting is happening already. I get that, but it feels a little early to me. I would almost think the end of September, maybe beginning of

0: Bobby and the Joe Pag Show for your Tuesday. Thanks a lot for being here. A lot going on, lots to get to, lots to talk about. Let me go to the phone lines. It's going to be Mark in Daytona, Florida. Mark, appreciate you. What's going on?
1: Hey, Joe, appreciate you. Thanks for taking my call.
0: You bet. What's happening?
1: Hey, there's no way you're going to get a fair trial up in Massachusetts. So get Governor DeSantis to change the venue to Florida. Have a trial down here, and down here in Florida, if you hurt a kid, we kill you. We don't put you in the insane asylum. We kill you down here if you hurt a kid.
0: Right.
1: So have the trial down here in Florida.
0: Wait, Mark, not a bad point. I mean, I can't see why that wouldn't happen. Getting it out of Boston, getting it out of Massachusetts at large would be a very, very smart move. I don't know if you can. Kirk, San Antonio, talk to me.
2: Yes, I'm a former assistant district attorney, not in San Antonio, but in Texas.
0: Right.
2: And I tried many, many criminal cases as a prosecutor. You win or lose a case like this in jury selection, you have to ensure that jurors can set aside the sympathy for the defendant and apply sympathy toward the victims, and you learn that in jury selection. You also win and argue your case in the jury selection process by eliminating the people that can't have an open mind to what I just said.
0: Do you think the prosecution made a mistake by allowing 9 women to be on this jury?
2: Yeah, I wasn't there for the jury selection. I can't, you know, it might have been, there would have been 9 no matter what.
0: Right.
2: So I can't speak to the fact on that case. I can just tell you that I know that you win and lose cases in jury trial. You win your jurors over. You take the weakest part of your case as a prosecutor when you're doing jury selection, and you throw it out there and you say, this is what you have to be able to do. Can you do this or not? And if it's a weak, if you have no direct evidence, you have to explain circumstantial evidence. But if you've got a weak point in the case, and this case the weak point is, there's going to be sympathy for the woman.
0: Yeah.
2: So you take that, you throw it out there, and you get people who will set that aside and make a verdict based on the law and the facts.
0: All right, listen, Kirk, very good information. You know, it is interesting to hear because you've got people that were selecting the jury on both the prosecution side and the defense side. Obviously, the defense wants as many people that are sympathetic to her that they could possibly get. The prosecution wants just people who are going to see the facts and then decide on the facts. Clearly, that the one woman was excited and ready to celebrate. Clearly, they weren't going on the facts alone. They were going on, I feel for this person, which is a different thing. I want to keep this over the break. 888-941-PAGS, 888-941-7247, joepags.com. So there's another case in Illinois where a woman killed her child and was very interested in the Clancy case. Are we going to see a bunch of copycats now who go, hey, I can kill my kids and not worry about it because the jury's not going to convict me? Is that really what's going to go on in this country? I hope not. What the hell happened to our values? You protect the women and children. That's how I was raised. 888-941-PAGS, 888-941-7247, joepags.com. 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Don't forget to go to joepags.com/YouTube. 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

0: There is a tug of war going on between schools and parents, and it remains to be seen who's going to come out on top. 617-266-6868. 617-266-6868 is the number here. This is Sandy Shack. I'm sitting in for Jeff Cooner here on the Cooner Report. The fight is currently centered on a New Jersey school, which is being sued because it keeps secrets from parents. Specifically, in this case, their gender identity and preferred pronouns. Do parents have rights anymore where their children are concerned? That seems to me to be a question that's up in the air. There's a wealthy, elite New Jersey school district that is being sued for allowing students to change their names and their gender identities on school records without telling their parents. It's the Chatham's School District, and their policy also keeps parents in the dark when giving students access to bathrooms, locker rooms, and so forth, based on what gender they identify with. The school directive gives the district's guidance counselors the authority to decide whether and to what extent parents can be informed. Furthermore, they have a policy that will actually punish children that don't use the demanded new gender identity pronoun and name of another student. This sounds a little bit, you know, draconian to me. I don't know about you. According to one of the parents, if your child slips up just once, maybe a slip of the tongue, an accident, they can be punished up to a suspension just for using the wrong pronoun or the wrong name of someone that is identifying as something other than what they're used to being identified to, or what they were on the record before, or what their child knew them of before, or what they actually are. Do you know what a suspension on your record can do to your chances of getting into college? I mean, imagine that. You get suspended because you refer to somebody as him when they now identify as a her. And their parents don't know anything about this, by the way. Their parents have no idea what's going on. So this is a lawsuit brought by Moms for Liberty. And they've sued the school district in federal court, challenging the policy because it allows school staff to prioritize a transgender student's privacy instead of automatically telling parents when a child uses a different name, pronoun, or some kind of gender identity at the school. This was filed the end of last month, end of August, as a matter of fact. Now, Moms for Liberty is suing on behalf of two anonymous members of the school district and their two daughters who, wait for it, attend elementary school in the district. Elementary school. Middle school, basically. Middle school, elementary school. And the complaint, by the way, does not claim that either of these children are transgender or has asked to use a different name or a different pronoun or change their identity. None of the above. They're bringing the lawsuit because it affects them and their children regardless of whether they are transgender. The lawsuit targets policy 5145.7, which was adopted at the beginning of 2024 by the school district. It allows students to use a chosen name and pronoun at school and keeps that status, that transgender status, confidential, and then allows students to use facilities and participate in activities that match their chosen gender identity. The policy also requires staff to offer a reasonable alternative arrangement, like a single stall restroom or something of that nature for anybody who wants more privacy. Now, Moms for Liberty is arguing that the policy violates parents' constitutional rights by infringing on their right to direct their children's religious and moral upbringing. And they are asking the court to require advance parental notice and consent before any social transition at school is made, and to also bar punishment of students who don't want to use a classmate's chosen name or pronoun, that because it goes against what they've been taught, or they're just uncomfortable using it. Is the school being reasonable here by prioritizing privacy of a student, a minor student, an elementary school student, over a parent's right to parent and, you know, choose the direction that their child is going in? Do school-age children have the right to keep secrets from their parents, aided and abetted by the school? And if so, when does that right begin? Is it kindergarten, nursery school? Do those children not have a right to privacy? Are we moving to elementary or middle school there? Is that when the right begins? How about junior high or high school? Is there any age when it's right for a minor child to be able to keep secrets from their parents with help from a school, with a school doing this? You know, I mean, think about it. In this particular lawsuit, two of the parents in the suit have elementary school age kids. I mean, so your 10-year-old has a right to keep something very serious from you, and the school says, that's okay, we're going to help them do that. Would you support the policy if those children were older? I mean, is there a line drawn between elementary school and high school? Or is it just not okay if your kids, if your children are minors? They're not yet adults. They're not yet allowed to vote or drink. Maybe they can drive a car if they're 16. But is it okay for the school to say, yes, we're gonna keep information from the parents? That to me is an astonishing evolution of the duty of a school versus the duty of a parent. The Chatham School District at a Board of Education meeting last June that was headed by the president, a woman by the name of Ann Ciccarelli, she stood up and said that this was their duty to do this, to keep the secret of the kids. But here's the thing. There was a recent U.S. Supreme Court case out of California, Mirabelli versus Bonta, which said that that's not okay, that this is, the parents have a right here, and you can't just cut the parents out and refuse to give them information. But the school board president, in the New Jersey school board president last June, said, well, it may be a Supreme Court case, but it comes out of a California case, and that does not govern New Jersey school districts. We have to pay attention to the state's law against discrimination and education regulations. That's more important to us than a Supreme Court case. That kind of takes me by surprise. The case that they are referring to, Mirabella versus Bonta, granted an injunction against California over state policies that keep students' gender identities confidential from parents, you know, while this issue is working its way through the courts. The court made it very clear in the Mirabelli case that there was a Third Circuit court case along the same lines, that parents have standing to challenge a policy which hides gender transition from the parents, whether or not the child is actually transitioning. The Supreme Court said the reason why is that parents have standing because parents are the object of this case, are the object of this policy, these guidelines. The policy provides that information will be hidden from the parents, so they have the right to object to it, whether or not their child or children is at that moment being transitioned. So it doesn't matter if their child is one of the kids that wants to change their name. The fact is that this policy would hide what the child is doing if the child decided to in the future, is what makes the parents eligible to challenge this in court. There's always a risk, of course, that the child, under peer pressure or the influence of teachers or social media, goes along with the idea of transitioning. And so the child would be going through this without informing their parents or without the school informing their parents. I mean, this is a bizarre trend. And, you know, to me, and plus on top of it, the policy still affects those students who aren't seeking transition because they could be forced to share locker rooms and bathrooms with members of the opposite sex. And of course, there's also the problem that the guidelines punish them if they refuse to use other students' preferred pronouns, and then they could face disciplinary action under the school's code of conduct. So to me, this is an outrageous policy and needs to be nipped in the bud. It's an erosion of parents' rights. What should happen to the head of a school, by the way, that flips his or her middle finger to the Supreme Court of the United States? I mean, isn't that another issue? Do children have privacy rights? Does a school have the right to hold that above a parent's rights? Where do you stand? 617-266-6868. This is the Cooner Report.
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3: 6:30 a.m. Your alarm goes off. You jolt awake and start thinking about fueling your gut? Okay, probably not. But why spend time thinking about gut health when Kashi Gut Health Granola makes fueling your gut so straightforward?

0: This is Sandy Shack sitting in for Jeff Cooner here on the Cooner Report. The text number is 70470 if you want to send me a message. A New Jersey school district is being sued for refusing to follow a Supreme Court precedent saying that parents have the right to know if their child is considering a gender transition. The school board says the child's right to privacy is more important than the parents' rights, and apparently more important than a Supreme Court decision that says they have a right to be told. What do you say to this? Let's go to Mel in Saratoga. Mel, welcome to WRKO. How are you?
1: Oh, yeah. Good morning, Sandy. I'm not so bad yourself.
0: I'm doing okay. Thank you for asking. What do you think about this? Who has the right to... Do children have a right to privacy? And if so, when does that start?
1: At the age of 18, as far as I'm concerned. You live under my roof. You know, we have rules, and I brought you into this world. As my mother said, you used to always say, I brought you in, I could take you out.
0: Yeah. My mom said the same thing there, Mel. Yeah.
1: Yeah.
0: Yeah.
1: I mean, now, why in the world would any of my children or grandchildren be forced to participate in someone else's insanity? It just doesn't make sense. I just think that this is another move by the left try and emasculate our society of young men, and just take that, what you want to say, toxic masculinity,

0: out of the culture. But it's just the left is off the chart, Sandy. I'm telling you right now, the left is, they're mad. They are insane.
1: Yeah, is this part of emasculating society, which I don't disagree with you on that, Mel, at all. But is it also basically trying to destroy the family? Because what they're doing is they're setting up a wall of silence between the parents and the child. They're usurping the parents' decision-making ability on how to raise their child, the moral compass to give their child, the direction they want to head their child in. I mean, what the child does with that once they're out into the world, the parents have no control over. But while they're minor children in school, who basically, you know, they're usurping the parents' decision-making ability is what I see from this more than anything else. And that to me is an attempt to destroy the nuclear family, which goes right along with what you're talking about in regard to the crazy left, because they want to destroy the family, don't they?
0: You know, Kathy Hochul, who's the governor of this state now, who was appointed, not elected, but appointed, took over for roping Andrew Cuomo, but during that, it had to be that same election cycle where they had her on the referendum on the ballot, Proposition 1, and that was to parental rights. And I've got a long sign. I keep it in front of my house all the time. Repeal Prop 1. So that's got to be repealed, because what had happened, it got through, and in New York State, you know, your parental rights no longer exist. But I'm hoping with Bruce Blakeman's election, and we get, you know, the assembly here in New York State on the right, that'll be in the majority, that they can take this Proposition 1 and repeal it and give parental rights back to the parents. And this is what the left all, it's what they're up to no good.
1: Yeah.
0: I mean, Ray Charles can see that.
1: Yes, he could. Thank you so much for the call, Mel. I appreciate it very much. And yes, I do think it's so obvious that Ray Charles could see it. I appreciate that. The case that this New Jersey District Court is defying is, as I said before, is a Supreme Court case. It's not like it's a local school board decision made by somebody else down the road. I mean, this is a Supreme Court case, the Mirabelli versus Bonta case, which granted an injunction against another state, against California, over the same policies, over a state policies that kept students' gender identities confidential from parents. It's exactly on point with what's happening in New Jersey. And the Supreme Court said parents have a right to know what's going on here. Even if their child is not transitioning, all parents should be aware of what's going on, because if their child does transition, then this rule would mean that that is hidden from them, that that information is hidden from them. And then you also have the child maybe being pressured in regard to transitioning, and the parents need to know that that could possibly be happening, because maybe that is what is against their beliefs and their moral compass, and they have a right to make those decisions. Plus, it also affects all children in the school, because if they're going to be punished for a slip-up and calling somebody by the wrong pronoun, or slipping up and using somebody's prior name before they transitioned, that is, that's just not fair, because you have these children that could be suffering serious dings on their record, which could affect the rest of their lives if they're planning on going to college or graduate school. Now, the plaintiffs say the school is violating both the parents' and the students' First Amendment rights to free speech and to religious liberty, as well as the due process clause of the 14th Amendment. And this on top of violating parental rights that were affirmed by another case in the Supreme Court, which was Mahmoud versus Taylor. That just happened this past spring. And that determined that parents can opt their children out of LGBT-centered lessons, courses. That's exactly what this guideline is trying to do, is trying to indoctrinate not just the transitioning dogma that they're pushing out the schools, but also is trying to teach the children secrecy. Don't tell your parents. That's the other thing that I see happening there. But essentially, the Supreme Court has ruled twice in this area. They did it in the California case, and they did it on the Mahmoud versus Taylor case. Their cases are a little bit different, but they come out the same. You know, in other words, both of those cases hold that parents have the right to opt out of things that violate their religious beliefs or their moral beliefs. This lawsuit now, the one that's currently against Chatham, was triggered after the June 15th school board meeting, when Ann Ciccarelli, that woman I was telling you about, who's the president of the school board district, said that she was not bound by the Supreme Court and instead was required to follow the New Jersey Department of Education's guidance for transgender students. I find that shocking, to be honest with you. The policy she's referring to is not a mandatory policy. And that's according to the New Jersey Attorney General, Matthew Plotkin. He acknowledged that it's not mandatory. So if it's not mandatory, I would say a Supreme Court case is mandatory. So where is the issue here? Why aren't you following the guidelines laid down by the Supreme Court, which is, in fact, mandatory? Not just for me and the people listening, but for you too up in New Jersey. We'll be right back. 617-266-6868. Hi, it's Sandy Shack. And have you ever noticed how easy it is to fall into the same cycle day after day? That was me. You know, I'd grab a quick cup of coffee for breakfast. I would eat something easy like a sandwich or pasta for dinner because it didn't take long to cook and because I just didn't have to think about it. 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I was stuck in a rut. 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

0: the number here. This is Sandy Shack sitting in for Jeff Cooner. The text number is 70470. A New Jersey school district says a voluntary state policy saying you can keep info from parents takes precedence over a Supreme Court decision, two of them, that says you can't. They have a right to weigh in. That to me is pretty shocking. And it's not just me saying that the policy is voluntary. The New Jersey Attorney General, Matthew Plotkin, who is a flaming liberal himself, says that this policy, number 5756, is not mandatory at all. That it basically it gives guidelines that you can keep information from parents because you want to basically protect a child's right to privacy. But the problem is that, you know, the guidance violates Supreme Court decisions, two of them that I know of, just that I know of. And the school says, yeah, but what it comes down to is the fact that we think we have a duty and responsibility to the privacy of children. Well, I think you have a duty and responsibility to protect constitutional rights of the citizens in your community, of your employees, of your students, and of the students' families. I think they have a big problem here on their hands. What should happen to the head of a school district that flips his or her middle finger to the Supreme Court of the United States? Because that's what they're doing. I mean, what kind of message does that send to students when their school, their teachers, the people that they're told to look up to say, bleep the law? You know, that to me is a shocking lesson to teach your students. And students, by the way, that I'm not quite sure have a right to privacy at that age. There's a lot to think about here. 617-266-6868 is the number. Let's go to Andy in Milford. Andy, welcome to WRKO. How are you?
1: Good morning, Sandy. Hey, Sandy, first thing out of the box, that right to privacy with a kid starts when they're 18 and not a day before. And even with that said, they still can't have liquor or cigarettes till they're 21.
0: Yeah, depending on what state you're in. That's right.
1: Depending on what state you're in. So Let's just get that out of the box. And also, Sandy, for all of our history as a country, we've always had to balance the scale between the interest of the state, the interest of individual rights, and then parental rights. And I think it needs to be settled once and for all that parental rights shall trump whatever the interest of the state is, except in like limited areas. Like if there's clear evidence that parents are putting their kid on a hot stove at home, we can all agree, yeah, the state needs to intervene in that situation. But I can't think of any other areas where it's even legitimate for the state to intervene in parental rights, the autonomy of the family, any of it. And let's get this out of the box too. In North Korea, in China, kids in those societies are considered to be property of the state. That's the even bigger problem, Sandy. These school officials in this school in New Jersey, I mean, okay, it's a government school. They're acting like these kids are property of the state. And that's clearly wrong. And I hope the Supreme Court will slap this down. And I hope they go even further and tell this school, you are going to abide by the court's decision and respect parental rights. And if not, we're going to send in the U.S. Marshals Service to a rescue, and it'll be a federal matter at that point.
0: Well, they did, didn't they, Andy, in Brown versus Board of Education, when segregation was the issue, they did, in fact, send in the National Guard, the military, to make sure the school abided by the decision of the Supreme Court in that particular case. So there is precedent for what you're saying. I think that in this case, you put your finger on it when you said, you know, they're trying to destroy the families. That's what I see happening. They want to drive a wedge between children and their parents. They want to keep the secrets of the children, so the parents have no input in it. So God forbid, you know, this is something, and they're using it as an excuse. Well, these kids are vulnerable. Well, maybe they'd be less vulnerable if they had support of their family. If you told their family what's going on, their parents, who have every right to know, especially, we're talking elementary school children here. This is not high school. You know, this is not when you have young adults, basically. They may still be legally minors, but young adults getting ready to go out into the world. This is 10-year-olds. You know, I mean, this is who gets to keep a secret from the parents. What would you do if you found out that your school that the school where your child was keeping secrets from you regarding your minor child?
1: Of two things, Sandy, I would get involved as a parent to change the policy of that school. And if I was not able to change that policy, I would get my kid out of that school and go elsewhere. One or the other.
0: Yeah, I tend to think that I would too. I mean, it's easy for me to say because I don't have any school-age children, but I have a tendency to think, to be honest with you, that and if I couldn't afford private school, I'd move somewhere to a different public school system. To be honest with you, if I found a school was doing that to me is probably one of the most horrific things a school can do, is keep a child's information from you, from their parents. It never occurred to me growing up that my parents didn't know everything that happened to me at school, that everything that I did, my record, everything I wanted to do. I mean, they're actually keeping records from the parents. So it's not just, you know, don't tell mom or dad, but if the child has actually gone to, or with the aid of a school counselor, gone to the administration and said, I want my name legally changed on my records. I mean, first of all, a child should not have the right to change their legal record without their parent being, no matter what it is. I don't care if it's transitioning or anything else. But I mean, can a child go in and change their address? Can they go in and change their phone number? I mean, without the school checking with the parents to make sure that that's legit? I mean, these are kids. They do all sorts of bizarre things. So, I mean, and something as important as identity, as to what they, you know, they're going through something, they either going through it themselves or have been talked into it by somebody else. That's as important as gender identification, and you're going to keep that from the parents. If you don't keep their, you know, a change of address from their parents, why would you keep something that is that important from the parents? That's what I don't understand, why you would do that, until I start thinking of, you know, the DSA and the Socialists of America and their whole premise that, you know, they want to destroy the family unit because the family unit is a bulwark against socialism, and we can't have that. We need people to not depend on their families. We need them to solely depend on the state, because that's how we can control the population. That's the insidious, you know, underlying thing that I see happening there. Maybe you think I'm paranoid. Maybe, you know, Andy, maybe you think I'm just, I'm taking it too far, but these are all the thoughts that occurred to me when I was reading about this case. I'm like, oh my God, this is bad, one, and it's much more insidious than it first appears. What do you think, Andy?
1: You're not paranoid at all, Sandy. Look, your children are either just that, your children, or they're the property of the state. The reality is they're your children.
0: Yeah.
1: And these educators that are doing this, it's clear they're behaving and acting like, whether it's your children or anybody else's children, are the property of the state. And that's just not so. And we've got to forcefully assert that point. And it's only going to happen if we get a decision and policy that's abundantly clear that the right of the parents shall trump whatever the interest of the state is, political or otherwise, and that it'll only be in a few limited areas where that's not the case.
0: Yeah, there will be exceptions, but I think you're right. It has to be a sweeping, it needs to be a sweeping decision. Thank you so much for the call, Andy. I appreciate it. I appreciate it very much. Let's go to Jeff in Quincy. Jeff, welcome to WRKO. How are you this morning?
2: Sandy, how are we doing today? So, here's my take on it. Basically, I pulled my kid out of public school for this exact same reason.
0: Did you really?
2: I put him in the Peterson Institute. Fantastic program, by the way.
0: Oh, Jeff, so I'm sorry. I got to hold you right there because we're up against a heartbreak. Please, please, please stay on because I want to hear about this. We'll be coming back to you on the other side of the break. But the big question that we're talking about is, do children have a right to privacy? And do schools have a right to withhold information from parents saying that children have the right to privacy? Because it just blows my mind that they think that that's okay. We'll be right back. 617-266-6868.
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8: Checking the ride north of the city, 93 southbound slowing, River Road in Andover, the scene of an earlier crash. That was before Dascombe Road. Delays continue down to Route 129 to Wilmington, 128 to Montvale Ave, Stoneham, Roosevelt Circle, Medford to the Lever Connector. State line to Boston, 47 minutes. 128 southbound congested, Route 1 in Linfield to 93. Then from Route 3 in Burlington, down to routes 4 and 225 in Lexington. 3 south reduced speeds, 495 in Chelmsford, the Trouble Cove Road, Bill Ricka, slow again at the ramps to 120 in Burlington. Route 1 south backs up at the Jug Handle Lights in Peabody. Then from Main Street, Saugus, getting down to Route 99. South of town, Expressway North, stop and go, Adams Street to Southampton Street. HOV lane busy once you pass the gas tank at 23 minutes into the city. Route 3 northbound dealing with delays, Derby Street, Hingham, heading up to the Expressway. Traveling the lower 93 southbound, reduced speeds Route 20 Randolph over to Ponkapog in Milton. 128 northbound, side up 95 in Canton, Route 109 in Dedham. 24 north of slow from an accident after Route 140 in Taunton, up to a disabled vehicle in the left lane of Route 44 in Raynham. The crash at Route 44 has been cleared and delays continue. Route 27 in Brockton, up past Route 139 in Stoughton. 95 northbound is crowded, Route 123 in Attleboro to Route 140 Foxborough. Then from the Dedham Road passing Canton to the ramps at 128 and 93. Good news to report, 95 southbound, the overturned dump truck's been cleared after Route 123 in Attleboro. Coming into downtown, the toll bridge is backed up to Carter Street in Chelsea. There's also a disabled vehicle to watch out for. It's on the loop ramp, and it's off to the right. The Zakin Bridge, plenty of company with you getting into the O'Neill Tunnel. Lever down ramp is filling in from end to end. The airport tunnel starting to back up from Logan. Route 1A southbound, brake lights start for you. In the area of Bell Circle Revere, heading down toward Logan. Traveling Metro West, Pike eastbound sluggish, Route 9 in Framingham to the Western State Police Barracks, and after 128 toward the supermarket overpass. 495 to Logan Airport, 42 minutes. 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
7: Now, the Long Home Weather Channel forecast.
9: chance of showers, even a few rumbles of thunder force here as we head through midweek. Sunshine and cooler air settling in for Friday and into the upcoming weekend. Mostly cloudy skies for us here today with a bit of a southeast breeze. Temperatures this afternoon reaching highs in the upper 70s to near 80 degrees. Partly to mostly cloudy skies for us here tonight with a chance for showers, even a rumble of thunder. It'll be breezy with temperatures overnight dropping down into the low part of the 70s. Breezy and warmer Thursday with a chance for an early shower. Sunshine mixing in for the afternoon. High temperatures, middle part of the 80s. Sunny and cooler for us on Friday as we finish out the business week mid-70s. Mix of clouds and sun and mid-even upper 70s for both Saturday and Sunday. I'm meteorologist Ken Boone from the Weather Channel on the Voice of Boston, AM 680, WRKO.
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0: is the Cooner Report. I'm Sandy Shack, sitting in for Jeff Cooner. And we're talking about a New Jersey school board that says it will keep information regarding its minor students from their parents, regardless of two Supreme Court cases that uphold parents' rights. They're basically flipping the bird to the Supreme Court. And we were speaking before the break with Jeff and Quincy, who says he moved his child out of a school for exactly this reason. I'm so sorry we were interrupted, Jeff. Please continue.
1: So I basically sent my son to the Peterson Institute. It's a great school online. He did fantastic. They called me one day. They were doing an education on pronouns. And my son didn't want to participate, so he goes to get sent to the principal. They call me. And I'm like, wait a second. 73% of students are reading and math, English and science below average, and you have time for pronouns? Until we get rid of the public schools and offer school choice to the American people and their parents, this is never going to end. The second you do that, no sensible parent is going to leave their kids in the disgusting public school system. Right now, we pay anywhere from $19,000 to $22,000 per child per year for school. You have any idea what kind of private education you can buy for that?
0: Yeah, I do, actually. I do know what private school education you can. No, I agree with you. And this goes, too, to the fact that, you know, President Trump thinks that the control of schools should be back in the states and not in federal hands. So he wants to get rid of the school board. But I'm concerned if it goes back into the states, which I think is the right thing to do. You have states like New Jersey who say, you know, bleep you to the Supreme Court versus, you know, and for all I know, I have no idea. You know, how Massachusetts stands on parental rights, because they no case has come up with them right now regarding that. But the Supreme Court has held twice now that parents have the right to get involved in their kids, and they need to be told if there's anything regarding any kind of program that could be in conflict with or in accordance with their moral or religious beliefs. And this particular school board, Jeff, is going, yeah, we don't care. We'd rather follow the state law. And it was really funny to me that they said that, because they're like, well, the state guidelines take precedence, except the state guidelines aren't mandatory. According to their own attorney general says they're not mandatory. I don't know about you, but I've always believed, and as a lawyer, I've always felt very strongly that Supreme Court decisions are mandatory. Don't you think?
1: I think every judge in New Jersey that had anything to do with this case should be removed immediately.
0: Well, there are no judges in New Jersey who have had anything to do with this. This was just filed in federal court. So this just got filed in federal court by the Moms of America, and with these parents who are like, wait a minute, you know, they've approached the school board. The school board meeting just happened a few months ago, and the parents said, no, you can't do that. We're parents. We have the right to know. And they're like, no, to be honest with you, the school guidelines take precedence. And the parents like, no, there are Supreme Court cases right on point with this. And they're like, no, we're going to follow the state guidelines. That is, to me, there's two appalling things. One, parents don't have rights according to the school district. And two, bleep the Supreme Court. That's the other thing that's I find shocking in all of this, Jeff. So far, it's no judges in New Jersey. But, you know, days young, maybe we'll have some, you know, coming up. But you're really happy with the fact that you moved your kids.
1: 100%. He did better in the Peterson Institute than he ever did in school. And like I said, 73% of kids are failing. Where is the outrage from the parents where their kids are coming out of college not knowing how to sign a check?
0: Now, do you think that your kids have the right to privacy? Do they have the right to keep things from you, Jeff?
1: At 18 years old, yes.
0: Okay.
1: Before that, I mean, we're the parents.
0: Yeah.
1: I mean, ultimately, children of that age aren't capable of making life decisions in such a monumental, on such monumental decisions.
0: Yeah, I agree with you. And I did I try to keep stuff from my parents? Sure. You betcha. But I was not particularly successful, First of all, because I don't have a poker face. And secondly, my parents were very good at ferreting things out. And they had an assist from the school who would tell them things. You know, I mean, nothing was ever kept a secret. Of course, I went to a Catholic school. They didn't keep anything secret from my parents. And I don't believe they did when I went to, when I was in public school for the first couple of years I was in school, and then a parochial school after that. But my brother went to public school too, and I don't believe they kept any secrets from them either. Much to our chagrin, you know, as kids, we were like, son of a bit, but you know, I mean, that's the way it was. That's the way it should be, I think. So thank you so much for the call, Jeff. I really appreciate it. I'm going to make this the poll question today regarding, which you can take at on X at the Cooner Report. You can also take it at WRKO.com/Cooner. It's brought to you by Mario's Roofing, Siding, and Windows. And the poll question is going to be, should schools ever keep personal information from the parents of minor students? That's my question. Should that ever be allowed? I don't care what the topic is. I don't care what the subject is. I don't care if it's transitioning. I don't care if it's grades. I don't care if it's address. I don't care if it's a fight. I don't care if it's how they dressed. I don't care what it is. Should schools ever keep personal information from the parents of minor students? Again, you can take that at the Cooner Report on X or WRKO.com/Cooner, and it's brought to you by Mario's Roofing, Siding, and Windows. Because I was shocked that there were schools that thought that was okay. And I guess there are more of those than not these days that think that that's a perfectly reasonable thing to do. Would it shock you to hear that since parents began speaking out against this policy, the secrecy policy, that they have been subjected to threats and intimidation? In fact, one of the families in this case that's suing the Chatham schools in New Jersey now has police security outside their homes because they have been threatened. I mean, are you surprised by that? So for standing up for their children and their religious beliefs and their rights as parents, they are subjected to public backlash. They're subjected to threats of violence, you know, by ideologues and rabid activists who are, it appears to me, devoid of any civility or basic caring for any other human beings. You know, anyone who disagrees with them deserves to be targeted and trampled, regardless of whether you have to break the law to do it, to hurt them. Isn't that kind of behavior exactly what a school board who refuses to follow the law promotes? Is the school board actually promoting this kind of backlash against these parents? Isn't that the lesson that they're teaching their students, that it's okay to say bleep you to your parents, it's okay to say bleep you to the Supreme Court, so therefore it's okay to fight back in any way that you want? Isn't it teaching them that parents are toothless, are not to be obeyed or not to be listened to, that the school board has the strength to say bleep you to the highest court in the land where their law-abiding parents are subjugated by that same court and by the schools, by the school system? Because that's what I see is being taught to these kids. What do you see being taught? 617-266-6868 is the number. Let's go to Jacob in Roxbury. Jacob, welcome to WRKO. How are you?
2: I'm good. Thank you, Sandy, for taking my call.
0: You're welcome.
2: I want to find out when you're going to get your own show, because we need you back.
0: Oh, you're so sweet. Thank you.
2: Well, I like that because you have interesting different types of things on your show. But I just want to say this right here. You have to go all the way back, and I'm going to make it real quick. You have to go all the way back. See, the land of the free, I think they just went crazy with it. Mm. Everything is just, it's just wild now. I have the right to do this, I have the right to do this, I have the right to do this, and it's just wild. It goes back to the land of the free. And somebody's going to have to make some rules and tell them that it's a price that comes with that.
0: Mm-hmm.
2: It's not free. Mm-hmm. And people are going to have to decide. I mean, they're just going to have to decide this slogan we got, home of the free. That's all it is. I'm done with it. That's all I have to say. But I think it's got a lot to do with it. And thank you again. I hope to hear from you soon.
0: Well, don't go. I appreciate that, Jacob. But don't go, because I have a couple questions for you. I so agree with you. It does go right back to the land of the free. I think what most people don't understand is that freedom also means responsibility. Freedom, and this is going to sound trite, and I don't mean it to, but I don't know how else to say it. Freedom isn't free. There's all sorts of responsibilities that come with freedom, you know, responsibilities to other people, as well as, you know, to yourself, you know, your freedom of speech, your choices, absolutely. But you also have to, respect has to be built into that. Respect for other people's choices as well. Don't you think, Jacob?
2: I agree 100%. But it's just so much, with so much going on, everybody feels entitled. And I should do this. What do you mean I can't do this? It's almost everybody's having tantrums.
0: Oh, that's such a good way to put it. I absolutely agree. It is. And to me, what I'm seeing now is that the school board in New Jersey, in Chatham, this Chatham school district, is having a temper tantrum. So much so that they're saying, bleep you to parents and to the Supreme Court at the same time. And it's like, we want to do what we want to do. How dare you tell us we can't? Which is the attitude that you see now pervasive in a whole generation of people brought up through the school system. You know, they can't brook any kind of a disagreement. There was just, I'm trying to remember what district it was. I just saw it last night. There was a student association in a university that voted 100% not to allow a Republicans club on campus because they don't agree with them. That's the kind of attitude. Those are temper tantrums. I think that was a very apt description, Jacob. Those are temper tantrums. We don't agree with them, so they can't come on. And that's a little temper tantrum. There you go. You're out. I was like, wow. So these students want to meet. They don't want to bother you. They're not asking for a protest or asking for any kind of function. They just want to be able to, you know, meet like any other student organization, like the one that wants to revere saddle shoes, or the one that wants to get together and collect stamps, or the ones that like techno music, or whatever it is that they have in common. They want to get together and talk about it, but we can't let that happen because we don't agree with them. So I think this is an extension of all those snowflakes that were brought up that need a quiet space on campus, that now we have a school system run by these people. And so they can't brook the fact that the Supreme Court tells them that they're wrong. So therefore, bleep the Supreme Court. And I think it all goes back to exactly what you started with, which is they took the idea of land of the free and took it as land of whatever I want, as opposed to land of the free. So thank you so much for the call, Jacob. I really appreciate you taking the time and trouble. I think Jacob really had his finger right on it. I think that's exactly what's happening. People are confusing freedom with free stuff, or nobody disagreeing with them. That's not the same thing. You know, freedom is the freedom to make choices. It's not getting everything you want. There's a difference. You have to pick between things, and you have to weigh the consequences and affect not just on you, but on other people and other people's rights. And these are the things you have to take into account when you live in a free society, because freedom means choice and it means responsibility. It doesn't mean I get everything I want. But that, I think, is what the school board in New Jersey is teaching. They're teaching their students that that they can have whatever they want. They don't have to respect their parents. They don't have to respect the law. They don't have to respect anything. And to me, that is a horrible, horrible waste of not just an education, but of a generation of people. If you have a whole generation of people that have been brought up in that way. 617-266-6868. Let's go to Nicole in South Carolina. Nicole, welcome to WRKO. How are you?
3: Good morning. Can you hear me?
0: I can.
3: Excellent. So I was born and raised in Massachusetts. I'm just down here on vacation. But today my grandson starts his first day of fourth grade in the public schools. So this is a very...
0: Congratulations to you. Yeah.
3: Thank you. We don't want him in the public schools. We tried to pull him out because of all of the indoctrination and grooming that's going on, but there wasn't an available slot in the Catholic school that we tried to get into. So he has one more year in elementary school, but we're refusing to do middle school and high school because of what's going on. People in Massachusetts want to deny that it's happening in Massachusetts. They don't want to point out that the town of Lexington has been sued by a family of a five-year-old that was being indoctrinated into gender ideology. So my main point for people who have their children in public schools who are in a situation where maybe they can't pull them out, you have the right to send in a letter every year stating, I do not want my child to receive sexual education through the public schools. I do not want gender ideology talked about. It doesn't give us 100% proof that that's not going to happen in the schools, but at least you can make your views known that you don't want that to go on.
0: Well, you've got you've got a Supreme Court case, Nicole. You've got Mahmoud versus Taylor, which was just decided this past spring, which says you cannot give a child any kind of information regarding gender ideology if the parents say no. Nothing regarding the LGBTQ list of topics that they want taught, that parents have the right to opt out of that. It was just came down this literally this past spring, one of the big decisions that they made. And so it exists. Parents have the right to opt out of that. So the school board really doesn't have an option unless they go rogue like New Jersey, where they say bleep the Supreme Court. So that's what you need to keep your eye on, whether the school board in Lexington or the school board wherever your grandchild is, decides bleep the Supreme Court, which was not beyond the realm of possibility since New Jersey has already tried to do it. But these parents are bringing a lawsuit to stop it. So I think that's a possibility. But you do have the right to do that letter that you're suggesting, which I think is an excellent, excellent idea. Let me ask you a question, Nicole. Do you think that children have the right to privacy?
3: I don't think that a young child should be able to hold information from their parents. I think, like the caller said earlier, up to 18. You know, when I was raised, Dad had to say up until 18. Then, you know, you were on your own. I raised my children the same. I put three children through public schools. And the last child, who's 25, you can see some of that ideology that just blows my mind. And I'll look at her and say, are you all right? And I know that came from school. Mm. And this is where parents have to get dangerously loud and get together and say, we don't want this for our children. They're not your children. They're our children. I don't know why we're all just being crickets. Why aren't we standing up and fighting to protect our children?
0: You know, it's funny that you say that, because I noticed something with my niece when she was a little girl. And she was coming home from school. And I guess they were teaching them at school that smoking was bad. And, you know, I don't smoke, but, you know, at the time, I think my brother may have had a cigarette or two. He wasn't a big smoker, but, you know, a cigarette or two. And she thought nothing of going up and taking his cigarette and breaking it. And she was, what, 7? And I'm like, what the bleep? I mean, she'd been taught at school that that was okay to do. And at the time, I'm thinking, well, it's smoking. But, you know, as I thought about it, I'm like, well, what else are they teaching them it's okay to be aggressive about to your parents? And it's like, you know, and are strangers? I mean, I was always taught you show elders your, you know, respect, your parents, your grandparents, adults that were not your parents, but they were adults. They all deserved respect. And so, I mean, but that's not instead of not even saying you really shouldn't smoke, they taught me that in school. It was okay for her to go up and break the cigarette. I was shocked by that, Nicole. Did you ever see anything like that from your youngest?
3: I have seen an aggression of children that are completely different. The subject where me and my daughter varied was when it came to the drag shows, because in Norwood, Massachusetts, they're having you come and do, playtime with drag queens or story time with drag queens, and I was outraged. Listen, when I was 21, we all went into Jacques in the theater district and got a laugh, and I don't have an issue if that's what, you know, somebody does, right? But
0: yeah.
3: Not around children. And her stance on it was so different. Well, come to find out, she was taken to a show at 16 that I wasn't even aware of. It wasn't through the school district. It was through a job. But I was so outraged. And if I knew at the time, I probably wouldn't have went down with the employer very well, that my 16-year-old daughter was brought to a drag show.
0: Yeah.
3: Once again, I don't have an issue with drag shows or if people want to go to attend them. This is children, what they're exposing our children to. And I forget which caller said it, but it's going to go right back to destroying the family unit. That's what this is all about, destroying the family unit.
0: Yeah. Yeah, I agree with you. It is something that we need to be aware of. And because I couldn't figure out why would you want to, you know, alienate parents? Why would you do that as a school? Because I never saw anybody do that when I was growing up. And the only thing I can think of is, in fact, that, well, because, you know, we have to make families bad. We don't want there to be the tie that binds. We want them to only turn to the state. We don't want them turning to their own family or a church or anything else that has any kind of authority that could vie for the authority of the state. That's what it looks like to me. And I couldn't decide whether I'm just being way too paranoid. You know, I don't want to sound like, you know, during the 1950s America, during the McCarthy, seeing a communist under every rock. But when you see a school district saying it's okay to keep secrets from a parent, and even when the Supreme Court tells them, no, it isn't, I have to think there has to be an agenda there, you know, and that's what I find very concerning. Thank you so much for the call, Nicole. I appreciate it very much. Let's go to Mike in Walpole. Mike, welcome to WRKO. How are you, sir?
4: Good, good. Good morning. Good way to get my blood to boil. Awesome.
0: So, Mike, tell me, do you think kids have a right to privacy?
4: No, not until they're 18, like the second two callers ago, that gentleman.
0: Yeah.
4: I want to know everything that goes on with my son, even today. He's going to be 2 in January, and I want to know everything that happens in his everything.
0: Yeah.
4: And my wife and I were already talking private school. We're already going to look into $15K a year for private school because we already saw Newton North, Walpole, Norwood, like that. The woman who was in North Carolina for
0: South Carolina.
4: Child.
0: Yeah.
4: They're paying $20,000. I know for a fact they paid $20,000 to have a drag queen come talk to the children in high school. Why? What did that do? Is that real history? I went to Catholic school. I went to Pope John and Everett. We never once learned any of this junk. We learned about realism, capitalism. We didn't learn about any.
0: Oh, hold on there, Mike. I'm going to come back to you. We're up against a break. I'll come back to you on the other side. My experience was very much like yours. We didn't learn anything like that. But that didn't mean that there weren't people in my life and my family's life that were of alternative lifestyles. But that was up to my parents to explain. We'll be right back.
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10: Traveling into downtown Boston, the toll bridge inbound is backed up toward Carter Street in Chelsea. The breakdown on the loop ramp has been cleared. The Zakim Bridge heavy and slow into the O'Neill Tunnel. Leverett down ramp now filled in from 93 Astoria Drive. Airport tunnels backed up to Logan. Route 1A southbound brake lights begin. Bell Circle Revere heading to the airport. Metro West, Pike eastbound, sluggish, passing crashes before and after Route 9 in Framingham. Delays continue to the Western State Police Barracks, 128 to the supermarket overpass. Then there's police activity in the right lane before the Market Street overpass as a tractor trailer has been stopped after fleeing a hit-and-run crash. North of town, 93 southbound, slowing Pelham Street, Methuen to Route 110, 495 in Andover to Montvale Ave, Stoneham, Roosevelt Circle, Medford to the Lever Connector. 128 southbound is congested, Route 1 in Linfield to 93, Route 3 Burlington to Route 4 and 225 in Lexington. 3 south reduced speeds, 495 in Chelmsford, the Trouble Cove Road, Billerica. Slowing again, approaching the ramps to 120 in Burlington. Route 1 southbound backs up 95 in Peavey, the Jug Handle Lights. Linfield's Parkway, Saugus, Route 99. 495 southbound, there are brake lights from a crash after Route 125 in Haverhill, heading toward the Ward Hill Connector. South of town, Expressway northbound is packed in, Fernsbrook Parkway to Southampton Street. The HOV lane's backed up near the gas tank. 29 minutes of the Boston. Route 3 northbound, there are delays from Derby Street Hingham, heading up 293. Line 3 south, reduced speeds, Route 37 in Braintree to 95 in Canton. 24 north is slow from Padelva Street, Berkeley, up to Route 140 in Taunton, where an accident's been cleared. Disabled vehicle on Route 44 in Raynham has also been moved away. Any delay from Route 27 in Brockton up to Route 139 in Stoughton. 95 north is crowded, Route 123 in Attleboro to Route 140 Foxborough, then from the Coney Street on-ramp in Walpole, the ramps to 128 and 93 in Canton. 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Observe.

0: the text number 70470. This is the Kuna Report. I'm Sandy Shack. We're going to go right back to our discussion, but first we have to take a minute for something we call truth or troll.
1: And now, America's favorite game show, where you get to decide on the Kuna Report. 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
3: Ennis and I have talked, you know, on the phone quite a few times, and I even told one time, I said, Ennis, this was a couple of weeks ago, Ennis, I'm like a real trans person.
2: Right.
3: Maybe I should sign up for the 27 WNBA draft.
0: I would love that. I think that would be genius. I think Caitlyn Jenner should go out, because what are they going to say to her? Seriously, what are they going to say to her?
2: Well, that's the thing. And I mean, on top of it, like with her.

0: her being trans, that like shuts everybody up who is really, really pissed off about this whole thing.
1: How old is she now? How old is Caitlyn Jenner?
0: That's a very good question.
1: Is that to me would be the only issue is can she keep up? But she's always been, you know, she was a world, she was an Olympian as Bruce Jenner. She was, you know, always in great shape. So I'm thinking that she may be laughing talking to Tyrus about this, but I'm thinking that there was some truth to that. And I would so freaking love to see that because I think if she's still in shape, and I have no idea if she is or not, she could wipe the floor and maybe prove a point at the same
0: She's
1: time.
0: 76 years old.
1: Yeah, what do you think? Can a 76-year-old athlete compete in the WNBA?
0: I'm not so sure.
1: I don't know
0: It's
1: either.
0: tough. It's tough. I mean, I don't know what kind of shape
1: You
0: she's in.
1: know,
0: So, I
1: 15
0: mean, I
1: years
0: feel
1: ago,
0: like
1: she
0: her
1: could
0: knees
1: do
0: would.
1: it. I'm not sure she could do it now, but I think there's a speck of truth in there. I don't think that's a complete troll.
0: Yeah, I feel like her knees would give out. I
1: Oh,
0: know,
1: that's a good point.
0: like, I know my knees would probably give out if I went and played any sort of basketball game, but I don't know.
1: Yeah,
0: I don't.
1: yeah, yeah, yeah. I
0: It
1: like
0: would
1: this,
0: be
1: though.
0: really funny, though, if she did.
1: I think there's a grain of truth in there. So if you want to take our poll regarding truth or troll, you can take it at X, at the Cooner Report. You can also go to WRKO.com/Cooner, and you will see the truth or troll there. And we do this every Wednesday at the same time. And you can weigh in, and we'll see a little bit later how people think. Was Caitlyn Jenner telling the truth? Or was she trolling the WNBA? I'm hoping she was telling the truth because I might find that really entertaining. I might actually watch the end. I don't watch the WNBA, to be honest with you, but I might for that. But in any event, thank you so much, Mike. I appreciate it very much. So we're going to go back to our discussion over what's happening in New Jersey, where a school district is refusing to abide by a Supreme Court precedent that says parents have the right to know what is going on with their children. The school board maintains that state guidelines, which say you can keep the students' gender identity choices a secret from parents, and that child's privacy rights are more important than the parents' rights or the Supreme Court decisions, I guess, for that matter. And before we went to the break, we were speaking with Mark in Walpole. Mark, I'm sorry we got interrupted. Please continue.
2: It comes down to money, right?
1: Yeah.
2: The school district constantly wants money. Walpole did an extension. Norwood did an extension. Newton North built a $20 million brand new school. Lexington built a brand new school. All these school systems that take more and more tax dollars to teach to for the excuse that we need a place to teach kids, but what are you teaching them? You're not teaching them anything that's viable in their future. Computer science, AI, nothing. And
1: Yeah, you've
2: I'm
1: seen
2: not saying,
1: you've
2: yeah.
1: seen, Mike, haven't you, how the what the numbers are regarding, you know, students' ability to do basic reading and math, reading, writing, arithmetic. It's appalling. It's appalling. And that is what all that, you know, so all that money going to these brand new schools that teach nothing. Instead of teaching basic skills, they seem to be, you know, teaching wokeism, and which is not really useful in the real world, you know?
2: Yeah, the calculus professor who's crying,
1: Yeah.
2: saying that he had to go back to remedial math because his students didn't even know basic math. That's just, it's appalling in my eyes. And where I have a daughter coming, and the amount of money that I know that I'm going to need to spend for private school, and there's already a waiting list
1: Oh.
2: At the private school I want to send them, him. My daughter's not born yet, but I'm gonna have to worry about her in 2.5 years, 3 years from now. So this is and then where's my tax dollars going? Did my tax dollars mean nothing to the school system? I think Massachusetts, where Maura Healey says we are the most collegiate and educational system. No, we're not. She lied. She lied. It's terrible, and the numbers don't lie. Kids are being failed,
1: Yeah.
2: and it's awful.
1: It is awful. Now, what privacy rights do you plan on do you plan on giving your daughter who's coming?
2: Both my son and my daughter, I feel that, like my wife and I, this is not a democracy. My wife is the mother, and I am the father. Period. End of story.
1: Yeah. My parents made it clear, Mike, that they were not our friends. We're not your buddies. We're not your friends. We're your parents. We love you more than anybody in the face of God's earth, but we're your parents, which means we're going to tick you off periodically because we're going to have to do what we think is best for you, not necessarily what you think is best for you. And they made that clear very, very early on. And I could not have had a better childhood or better parents. They were stupendous. And they gave me a huge step up in life. They installed in me a work ethic and a value of, you know, I believed in education and I believed in hard work and I believed in giving back. And my parents did that. The schools didn't do that. The schools assisted, but they weren't the ones that gave me direction. That was my parents. And I think that's what parents are supposed to do. And I had zero privacy right up until the time I moved out. So it was, you know, if you lived in my parents' roof, they knew what was going on. End of discussion. And if they asked you a question, you answered it. And you better answer it truthfully because they'd find out if you didn't. So that's how I was raised. And I, apparently now, according to the new guidelines out there, my parents were beasts. How were your parents, Mike? Oh, I'm sorry, Mike. I asked you a question just as we're going into break. My apologies. I'm sorry. Thank you for the call, Mike. I really appreciate it. We're going to be right back. 617-266-6868. Do kids deserve privacy? Can schools keep secrets from you as the parents? We'll be right back. This is Sandy Shaw.
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0: 866-6868 is the number here. This is Sandy Shack. Our poll question today is, should schools be allowed to withhold any personal information from parents of minor children? 98% currently say no. And that's pretty interesting to me because there is a there's a school district in New Jersey that says, yeah, absolutely, they can do it. You know, screw you, screw the parents, and screw the Supreme Court, which says they can't. That's what's happening right now. And I want to know what you think. Do you think that that's ever a good time? There's ever an appropriate moment when a school can keep information regarding your child from you? And the fact that they're revering privacy rights of children, I wasn't aware that children had privacy rights. I mean, I didn't as a child, and I didn't come out scarred from that. And I'm wondering, at what age do you think privacy rights attach to children? 2, 3, 18? What is it that is okay for a child, or maybe it's never okay for a child to have secrets from their parents? The text line is 70470. Let's see, on the text line, 508 says, the left think that kids are their kids, which is how communists view things. That's true. Notice how Dems push universal child care. They want to start indoctrination as early as possible to make good little social justice warriors. Yeah, I see that happening. And I think a couple of the parents who have called in have said they see that happening too. 508 says, in some public schools, teachers are forced to put newspaper on the floor for their students who believe they are wild animals to publicly relieve themselves. Yeah, I think in that point, those people just need to go to a hospital or a clinic of some kind. And I don't think you allow that in the mainstream. There is, I agree with acceptance and diversity to a certain extent, but there's a line over which it becomes theater of the absurd. And that is without a doubt what that is right there. That is in fact theater of the absurd. So I want to know what you think. You know, is it okay for a school to ever keep a secret from you regarding your child? Let's go to Maggie in Amesbury. Maggie, welcome to WRKO. How are you?
1: Oh, good, Sandy. How are you today?
0: I'm fine, thank you.
1: I wanted to comment. So my parents had raised 9 kids, and, you know, I'm dating myself, but this was back in the 70s. Most of us were in school. And my mom, I mean, I was embarrassed in the day, right? But looking back, she was really amazing. She started a parent advisory committee in town. And so there wasn't much that went on in the schools that she didn't know about. I mean, she had kids in, you know, almost every grade. But she was down there. She got other parents. She worked with the school board. She knew what the curriculum was. If there was an issue, I remember a couple of teachers, probably different things that happened along the way. But she'd go down to the school, and she, if it was inappropriate in class, she'd be down there. So I guess what I'm saying is parents have the power. And there is no way in, you know, heck, I would allow the government to be teaching my child something that I disagreed with. And another thing is these days you can't give children a Tylenol in school without parental permission. Mm. So where is this coming from? I mean, if the Supreme Court made a decision, this should be a no-brainer. Those parents in New Jersey, I'd be up in arms. I'd be taking that case all the way. So, you know, parents, don't forget, you have power. These are your children. No way does the government get to have that say.
0: Well, you know, sometimes, Maggie, when you have parents that are up in arms, it escalates really badly. There was a case, I'm trying to remember what state it was in, that I was reading about a couple weeks ago, where a parent was up in arms and said something like, what the hell is going on here? And they banned the parent from coming anywhere near the school. And that even meant to their own child's graduation. They weren't, and we're talking middle school. We're not talking like high school. And it was, and they were not allowed anywhere on campus, and they were thrown off by security. I mean, so there is a very draconian approach to parents in this case, which is why parents like this, like these people in New Jersey, felt compelled to file a lawsuit because in federal court, not even in state court, they're not screwing around with state court. They're going right to federal court. And I think that was the right place to go because there are Supreme Court cases now on point with this who say parents have rights in this case. And in particular, parents have rights. They're just a couple months ago. Parents have rights. This is the Mahmoud versus Taylor case, or Taylor versus Mahmoud. I don't know which, I forget which order it goes in. But where the Supreme Court held that you cannot teach a child an LGBTQ curriculum without permission of the parents. The parents have the right to say no to that. And so that's a case that I think is pretty closely allied with what's going on in New Jersey, because in New Jersey, this whole issue has arisen over the fact that the school feels it can keep secret from the parents if their child decides to change their name, their gender identity, use a different locker room, use a different restroom. And it's the guidance counselor that decides whether to tell the parents or not. I mean, no offense, but, you know, it's my child. You tell me, then I have the choice whether to keep my child in that school or not. That's what it comes down to. And they don't want that. They want, you know, they're nice little indoctrinated kids, and they don't want kids to rely upon their parents. They don't want their kids, you know, basically having a solid relationship with their parents, or they wouldn't do that. And why, Maggie, why do you think it is that they are, that they want to destroy that relationship?
1: You know, I can't figure that out, Sandy, except that they are brainwashing these kids to against biology. You can dress as a girl, you could dress as a boy, I suppose, but you're never going to be a boy or a girl if you weren't born that way. It is biologically impossible, and we are destroying our children. And I think that's why, because someone said it earlier, they want government control of the children. And in so doing, you have to hurt the parental-child relationship. Mm. And all I have to say is keep fighting. Even if they barred me from the school, I would keep going. I wouldn't stop fighting for my kids, and I hope parents don't stop fighting for their children, because ultimately, parents will win out.
0: I think that's true. And I think you speak for a lot of parents, Maggie. I think a lot of people are with you. I know my parents, there's nothing my parents wouldn't have done if they thought that, you know, my future was in danger. And so, you know, and that I was, that there's a possibility that somebody was trying to intrude upon our familial relationship. There's nothing they wouldn't have done, as I'm sure there's nothing that you wouldn't do. What age do you think that privacy attaches to a child, Maggie?
1: Well, it's a good point. My parents would have said never, as long as you're in their house, right?
0: Yeah, that's what mine would have said too. even as an adult, you know, I can remember, you know, my parents' rules always applied. When you went back to their house on holidays, whatever, their rules, you know, that was their rule. So it was, okay, you know, whatever, it's their house. But yeah, I don't think I really ever kept a secret from my parents until after I had moved out of their house. You know, when I went away to, you know, law school, probably. So it's thereabouts. And even as an adult, I didn't have many secrets from them because we had a very good relationship. I think that's part of it, growing up and your parents teaching you things and you trusting them not to be judgmental, but to be able to help you with problems. And I think that's what parents are for. That is their job. It's not the job of the school, in my opinion. Thank you so much for the call, Maggie. I appreciate it very much. Let's go to Pat in Beverly. Pat, welcome to WRKO. How are you, Pat?
2: Oh, good. How are you, Sandy?
0: I'm doing okay. At what point do you think it's okay for kids to have secrets from their parents and the school help them with that?
2: Well, I think that there's nothing in the Constitution regarding age. Mm. Okay? Mm-hmm. So once that's out of the way, which is amazing that all this stuff is going to Supreme Court, but then you have to revert to the laws like driving, voting, which are like 18 years old. Yeah. I mean, I think kids will keep, like, it depends on your age, right? You were talking about your parents and your communication. I'm like in my 60s. We communicated very well with my family. You know, you heard something weird at school, you went home, you talked to parents because they were your guidance. Okay?
0: Yeah.
2: They are your guidance. They're your North Star. And this is the parents' decisions and the schools. I don't know what their charter is, but, and I also don't know where they're getting all the money to fight this stuff in court. Where is this money coming? It's coming from the Democratic Party, I'm sure. But
0: I think, Pat, in this case, if the school board is fighting this, then it's going to be taxpayer dollars.
2: Oh, absolutely.
0: You know, which is like, oh my gosh, no. You know, that. So if you live in New Jersey, your taxpayer dollars are going to fight to be able to keep secrets from parents.
2: It's terrible. But, you know, also, I just want to say, like, when you guys were earlier talking about, you know, the WNBA and, you know, Jenner, I don't think people should be feeding into the illness and calling, you know, Bruce Jenner a woman, because it's not.
0: Okay. Well, I appreciate that. But here's my thinking of that. And that is that Caitlyn Jenner, there's a world of difference between Caitlyn Jenner, who is not someone who was pressured into a gender change. She did it over many, many years, got the psychological help. You know what? And I can't finish that thought. Hang on. We'll be right back.
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6: Looking out of Metro West, Pike eastbound sluggish, 495 and Hopkinton to a crash in the left lane before Route 9 in Framingham. There's also an accident in the breakdown lane after Route 9. Delays continue to the West and State Police Barracks, 120 at the Supermarket Overpass. Then from scene of early police activity before the Market Street Overpass to Fenway Park. 495 to Logan, an hour and 10 minutes. Downtown, Towbridge now backed up to Route 16 in Chelsea. The Zakin Bridge slow into the O'Neill Tunnel. Levitt Darren filled in from top to bottom. Airport tunnels backed up to Logan. North of town, 93 South slowing Pelham Street, Bethune to Route 110. 495 at Andover to 128. Spot Pond Medford to Levitt Connector. State Line to Boston, an hour and 5 minutes. 128 southbound congested Route 1 in Linfield to Route 38 Woburn. Route 3 Burlington. Propeller Road, Waltham. 3 South reduced speeds, 495 in Chelmsford, the Trouble Cove Road, Billerica. Slow again at the ramps to 120 in Burlington. Route 1 southbound backs up 95 in Peavey, the Jug Handle Lights. Linfield Tunnel down to Route 99 in Saugus. 495 southbound crashes cleared after Route 125 in Haverhill. South of town, expressway north of parking lot split to Southampton Street, HOV lane backed up beyond the gas tank. 31 minutes into the city. Lower 93 north backing up Route 24 in Randolph, trying to get to the Braintree split. Lower 93 south reduced speeds coming off the expressway to 95 in Canton. Route 3 northbound delays begin Derby Street Hingham, heading up to the Braintree split. Traveling on 120 northbound, you tied up 95 in Canton, Route 109 in Denham. There's a crash in the off-ramp to Route 9 west in Wellesley. 24 north slows from Pedella Street, Berkeley to Route 140 in Taunton. Route 123 in Brockton to Route 139 in Stoughton. 95 north crowded, Route 123 in Attleboro to an accident after Route 140 in Foxboro. Delays continue to South Main Street, Charon, then from the Ponsory Door to the ramps to 128 and 93 in Canton. 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
5: Now, the Long Home Weather Channel forecast.
7: Chance of showers, even a few rumbles of thunderfalls here as we head through midweek. Sunshine and cooler air settling in for Friday and into the upcoming weekend. Mostly cloudy skies for us here today with a bit of a southeast breeze. Temperatures this afternoon reaching highs in the upper 70s to near 80 degrees. Partly to mostly cloudy skies for us here tonight with a chance for showers, even a rumble of thunder. It'll be breezy with temperatures overnight dropping down into the low part of the 70s. Breezy and warmer Thursday with a chance for an early shower. Sunshine mixing in for the afternoon. High temperatures, middle part of the 80s. Sunny and cooler for us on Friday as we finish out the business week mid-70s. Mix of clouds and sun and mid-even upper 70s for both Saturday and Sunday. I'm meteorologist Ken Boone from the Weather Channel on the Voice of Boston, AM 680, WRKO.
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0: 6868 is the number here. The text number is 70470. This is Sandy Shack. I'm sitting in for Jeff Cooner here on the Cooner Report. And we're talking about a New Jersey school district who is fighting parents over the ability to be able to keep secrets regarding their kids. And before the break, I was speaking with Pat from Beverly, and she and I see eye to eye on the role of parents and families in the lives of children, and which schools I think are trying to usurp. What we didn't see eye to eye on is that during Truth or Troll, I did something that she wasn't particularly comfortable with. The Truth or Troll today, which Mike did earlier, was regarding Caitlyn Jenner, who went on the Planet Tyrus podcast and hinted at signing up for the 2027 WNBA draft. And the question is she telling the truth or just trolling? And by the way, just so that you know, 80%, Michael, are with you. They say troll. I was hoping she was telling the truth because I would like to see that. But Pat believes that I should not refer to Caitlyn Jenner as she because it feeds sickness. And I wanted just to explain something, and that is, Caitlyn Jenner, to me, is not someone who, was pressured into a gender reassignment or gender, I don't know what the correct words are, gender transfer, because, you know, she woke up one morning and decided to do it. She went through decades of psychological help and medical help, and she's a responsible, caring human being who gives back. She does not pressure other people to do things she wants. She doesn't demand special treatment from anybody. She treats people and everybody with respect. And so I'm going to show her the respect of using the pronoun that she wants and referencing her in return. To me, people who show respect deserve respect in return. And that's how I feel about it. If you are a transgender who shows people respect and treat people respectfully, then I'm going to treat you respectfully in return. If you are a person who's not transgendered who shows people respect, I'm going to show you respect in return. If you're anybody who is disrespectful to people, rude and nasty and demanding of people, then I'm not going to show you respect. I don't care who you are, what your transgender assignment is, if anything, whatever your beliefs are. If you're disrespectful, then you deserve to be treated that in return. But the converse is true. If you are a kind, caring, respectful person who tries to treat people with dignity, then I'm going to do that in return with you. And that's how I feel about Caitlyn Jenner. So you don't have to. You can apply your own standards. You know, this is what freedom, which we were speaking with earlier with Jacob about, this is what freedom is about, making your own choices, what's appropriate for you. But I've always believed, you know, you get what you give. And so that's why I am treating Caitlyn Jenner with respect and referring to her as her and she. So anyway, we are talking about the federal lawsuit against the school district of Chatham in New Jersey. And what the school says is that, what it is basically is a constitutional clash between a parent's right to raise their child and what the school says is its obligation to protect student privacy, which raises an interesting question for me. Does a child have a right to privacy? And if that is true, when does that begin? And when does that supersede a parent's rights to raise their child and to make decisions that are best for their child? Because I'm not ready to give the school district of Chatham's that power. Are you? Let's go to George in Westboro. George, welcome to WRKO. How are you, sir?
1: Hey, how are you?
0: I'm fine, thank you.
1: I think you partially answered my question regarding Bruce Jenner, or he calls himself Caitlyn. Mm-hmm. I was just curious why you kept referring to him as her.
0: Yeah, that was why.
1: Mom.
0: Yeah, it didn't occur to me that that would be an issue for anybody, so I just thought I should explain it since Pat, I thought Pat probably was speaking for a number of people. So I just wanted to, you know, hey. That's why, because Caitlyn Jenner deals with everybody in a very respectful manner and is very dignified. And so I give that back, basically.
1: I would agree with that. I just think it feeds into their mental illness by, you know, bending to untruths.
0: Mm.
1: He's not a woman. He's not a woman.
0: Okay. I don't have an issue with you deciding that. What I'm saying, though, is Caitlyn Jenner can deal with whatever physical, mental issues that she has with her doctors. She's got doctors. She's got many doctors, and she's dealt with it for decades, and this is her solution? Okay. That's her solution. It wouldn't be mine, George, and I'm guessing it wouldn't be yours either, but it's hers. So I'm going to be respectful of that with her. That doesn't mean that everybody who is transgendered gets that same respect from me, because it depends on how you deal with people. I know a number of transgendered people who are lovely, caring, dignified, respectful people. And, you know, and okay, that's how I'm going to deal with them. And that's basically how I feel about it.
1: One of those, but I haven't seen one yet, but I get
0: okay.
1: You.
0: Okay. How do you feel about kids and privacy, George?
1: They don't have it until they move out of the house.
0: Yeah. See, that's what my parents, that was basically my parents' belief too. You know, within reason, you know, I never felt, let me put it this way. I never felt the need to put a lock on my door. My parents never like ransacked my room or did anything like that. But I was always cognizant of the fact that, you know, while this was my space, it was still their house. And so I was always respectful. There's that word again. I was always respectful of that, George. So,
1: understood.
0: Yeah, yep. But I agree with you. And I don't think, especially if we're talking, this school is an elementary school where this has originated. An elementary school. This is not a high school where you have people on the cusp of going out onto the world and being adults, basically. This is an elementary school. I don't think a 10-year-old's right to hide stuff from me includes whether they're thinking about gender reassignment, whether they have any kind of gender dysmorphia, or whether they're, what an earlier caller pointed out, you can't give my kid an aspirin without asking me, but it's okay to help them do gender reassignment without cluing me in? I mean, really? That's okay. I mean, I find the disparity between those two things, you know, really a massive gulf. I mean, at what point did that become okay? And even the Supreme Court has said no. But the other thing that's scary to me in this, George, is you have a school teaching kids that it's okay to say screw it to the Supreme Court. I mean, you know, it's not just your family's bad. The law is bad, too. You know, what does that do to your visceral response to things?
1: Well, they're all clearly overstepping their bounds, the school and the Supreme Court. You know, they're overstepping. They're out of line and
0: yeah.
1: They're wrong.
0: Yeah, they are. I understand. Thank you so much for the call, George. I appreciate it very much. Thank you, sir. Let's go to Angelo in Rockland. Angelo, welcome to WRKO. How are you today?
2: I'm doing good. How are you?
0: I'm fine, thanks, Angela. So at what point do you think kids have privacy?
2: Well, I don't know. Maybe privacy between their parents. Let me start off by saying I don't think the school should interfere definitely with that type of thing. I mean, they're underage and they're easily manipulated and it's part of their agenda. So when they brainwash them, they can brainwash them right through life and control the government, like what's going on today. But Sandy, you know, this is a very hot topic, and America's letting this happen, and we shouldn't let it happen because they're minors and they got to be protected because they are minors, as we all. Well, I guess we're normal. I guess when you're normal, I guess you protect your children, but they want to throw the children free in a Mardi Gras, God bless them. I don't go for that.
0: Yeah.
2: But I would also like to touch on one other thing, if I can,
0: sure,
2: before we hang up.
0: Mm-hmm.
2: You know, and it's off topic a little bit, but it's certainly very important. And what I'm trying to say is that this communist takeover of America, they're actually at the point, Sandy, where they are doing it with a stroke of a pen. They want to vote it. The government, you know, I don't support the government running the country like an iron fist, but we're actually being taken over by a silent coup here, and they're doing it and they're allowing it to happen with a pen. In other words, if we lose this vote, our government could be a communist socialist government, and we didn't fight for our country to be that. And America is what it is, and we have to protect that. And somehow, somewhere, we have to step up. I'm not saying go into civil war,
0: mm-hmm,
2: but but this has to be addressed. We can't vote on whether we're going to be communists or not. We're Americans.
0: What vote are you talking about, Angela? Are you talking about the midterms?
2: The midterm, yeah. Which is going to roll into our presidency.
0: Yep.
2: I'm sorry. You know, I don't mean to throw a...
0: No.
2: I'm saying it.
0: I think that's a reasonable... And I don't think you're that far afield off topic, Angela, because as I've said a couple times this morning, to me, what I see happening with things like this New Jersey case is they're deliberately undermining the family. It's a deliberate method. It's trying to come between a child and its parents. It's destroying the family or destroying a child's respect for the family as well as a child's respect for the law. Why would you do that? I think the only reason why you would do that is because you don't want the child to have any kind of allegiance to their family or reliance upon their family. You want them to be completely reliant upon the state, which is the socialist bedrock. So I think that those two topics are together, Angelo.
2: Yes, I think so. And, but they're really pushing the buttons on a lot of people. I mean, the American people, let's face it, are very loving, compassionate, and if pushed, very, very tough, and they'll fight for the death of this country, as we know. I'm a Gold Star dad, I know, but I'm just saying
0: God bless
2: that
0: you, Angelo.
2: I'm not trying to get pity on them, but I'm saying people put their life on the line for this country, for the rights we have, and we damn better protect them. What's going on here is they're preying on our emotions by saying that anybody's that's illegal could come in this country. Yes, the legal way. But the way they did it undercover is shipping them in by the millions while we were sleeping, putting them in Dearborn. Look at Dearborn. They want to install Sharia law. We can't have that. This is America. I'm not putting down the Muslim people, but they want to take us over and they want to kill us all and we got to go under their laws. It's not going to happen. Before it gets out of control, they got to start shipping them out. I'm sorry to say. I mean, what else are you going to do here?
0: I don't disagree with that at all, Angelo. I think that the Islamification of the United States is a huge danger, and it's something that we need to address. And you are right. The midterms are something that is fast approaching and really vital to the future of our country. This particular, everybody says that about every election, but I think it's particularly true of these midterms because you have these socialists popping their head up and becoming and beating middle of the road Democrats and taking over the party and doing things like we're seeing in New Jersey, where you have a school board that says parents don't matter, basically. We can hide things from parents, and the Supreme Court doesn't matter either, because that's basically what they're saying. That's what their position on this is, that basically the parents' right to raise their child is not as important as a school's, and this is their word, obligation to protect their privacy. The primary legal arguments, and thank you for the call, Angelo, I appreciate it very much. The primary legal arguments raised by Moms for Liberty and Moms for America, those are the two groups that have brought this lawsuit, and they have parents in the school district with them, is focused on a number of pillars. The first one is the 14th Amendment, which is parental rights and due process. So the basic argument that they're bringing this lawsuit under relies on the due process clause of the 14th Amendment, which the United States Supreme Court has interpreted for a very, very long time as protecting the fundamental rights of parents to direct the care, custody, education, and upbringing of their children. So the plaintiffs are arguing that a child undergoing a social transition, that's what the changing names, the pronouns, the restrooms, et cetera, is a significant psychological and medical event. And they contend that by concealing this from parents, the school district is unconstitutionally stripping parents of their right to make critical mental health and well-being decisions for their minor children. And I think that is absolutely crystal clear. And moreover, the lawsuit is claiming that allowing school counselors and staff to withhold information regarding a student adopting a new name, pronouns, gender identity, basically is driving a wedge between parent and child. And I think that is absolutely accurate. They say that, you know, keeping secrets from parents strips the parents of their constitutional authority to guide their children through what can only be described, and I think, as profound identity and mental health issues. I think that that's absolutely positively on the money with this. And here's the thing. The guidelines that the school board says it needs to follow aren't mandatory. So they're doing this on a voluntary basis. Whose side are you on this? Who should be making healthcare decisions for your child? The school board says they should be the ones. What would you like to say back to them? The number here is 617-266-6868, 617-266-6868. The school district defends itself, saying that it's aligned with state guidelines, that they're doing this for student safety and privacy protections. But these proponents of student privacy policies, which are, you know, supported by groups like the ACLU, they argue that mandatory outing rules, meaning, you know, you're outing this child to their parents, can put students at risk of severe emotional distress, family conflict, or homelessness if they're not ready to talk to their parents at home. Now, first of all, these are elementary school children. Do you really think that elementary school children are you know, packing their bags, jumping in the family Jeep and leaving? I mean, so the homelessness thing, I don't think you're going to have kids running away in elementary school, to be honest with you. But I think the other issue here that they're bringing up when they say essentially safety, the risk of severe emotional distress, family conflict, homelessness, I have an issue with that. In other words, you know, who is the school to decide how the parents are going to react? You have parents that react well. You'll have parents that won't react well. Meaning, when I say well versus well, I mean the parents are going, okay, we need to speak with little Johnny and maybe or Susie, and we need to get them some psychological help to work through this. This is a big thing. Whether you believe in transgenderism or not, it's not an easy decision. And I think a lot of kids are pushed into it by peer pressure and things they read online. There's a huge thing going on now about people who want to walk back transitions and are finding that that's not possible. And they feel their lives are ruined. Well, you know what would have stopped this early on? Instead of a guidance counselor making this decision for you, psychological help, which is something the schools are not providing, but which your parents and your family probably can. So that is a really big reason to have your parents involved in this, so that you get the right medical and psychological care that you need to go through something of this level. But according to the school here, they don't want family conflict. Somebody saying, no, you're too young to do that. That's not, you know, I mean, that's not an unreasonable position for a parent to make. Is 10 years old is too young to do this. Maybe, you know, you can revisit this idea after you've had some psychological help working through what your issues are and decide whether that's the solution or something else is the solution. That's what a family works through. That's what you're supposed to. This is not the job of the schools, but the school building or the school board wants you to believe that this is their job. What do you think? Do you think they have a point, or do you think they are absolutely freaking out of their minds? Tom from New Hampshire, welcome to WRKO. How are you, Tom?
3: Fantastic. Thanks for having me on.
0: You're welcome.
3: So I just want to give a little bit of perspective from perhaps a school board member's perspective. And I was a school board member here for 3 years. And this was a very contentious issue that came before our board. And it was a specific policy JBAB. The vote 4-1, whether to put this policy in, it was a transgender policy. I was the only board member that stood against it. Mm-hmm. And I stand against it today. And the reason why is I feel as though it, you know, again, I'm in New Hampshire. I know most of the listeners are listening in Massachusetts.
0: Oh, no, Tom, most of our callers are all over the country, in fact, the world. And we have a huge, huge audience in New Hampshire. So go right ahead.
3: So we have a different constitution, and I think that's notable. But you know, to stick with that point, it is a violation of your rights of conscience, which is enshrined in New Hampshire's Part 1, Article 4. And moreover, it goes to the constitutional point of Part 1, Article 6, which is morality and piety. I think it's important to note what John Adams actually said. He said, our Constitution was made only for moral and religious people. It was wholly inadequate to the form government of any other. And when he wrote that that piece of the Constitution, that's what governs education in Massachusetts and in New Hampshire. And so these usurpations of people's rights, and even in New Hampshire, the funding of public school is currently being challenged by myself and quite a few other taxpayers. And it's over the fact that in the early 90s, it was about 27 states that were going around and trying to constitutionalize mandated education funding. And the problem is with this this effort is New Hampshire, differently than Massachusetts. Massachusetts, it was the McDuffie case. They chose to amend their constitution. New Hampshire didn't. The judiciary, the Supreme Court, usurped the people's rights, claiming that a word cherish meant fund. And I bring up the funding part because I'm not anti-education, first and foremost. But people have to understand it's the people's right. And education historically was always inseparable with religion from our early times. And then after the Toleration Act, it was separated, you know, church and state. But the funding piece never happened. Mm-hmm. As a matter of fact, there was a journal that I just recently discovered from 1850, which had never been printed in the Claremont decision. The Claremont decision is the decision that governs funding in New Hampshire. And it was the Democrats and Andrew Walensky that were able to get that decision at the Supreme Court, which now is what basically dictates in New Hampshire the amount of money to fund an adequate education. But I would submit to your audience that the entire thing is a usurpation. There is no right. Hmm. In fact, they asked that very direct question, and the people rejected it overwhelmingly. Mm-hmm. And it's never been asked again. It remains dispositive today. And they reinterpreted it in 1993 without the benefit of that journal. Now that that journal has been discovered, there are people, myself included, that are going to be taking this all the way to the Supreme Court. And it's going to be interesting because what we're discussing today is going to...
0: Oh, hang on there, Tom. We'll be right back on the other side. I got to hold you there, but you can finish your thought on the other side. Good for you for taking it all the way to the Supreme Court. But we'll hear more. We'll be right back. 617-266-6868. This is Sandy Shack. This is the Cooner Report. I'm in for Jeff Cooner.
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7: Starting with the right south of town, expressway north, bumper to bumper, split to Southampton Street, HOV lane backs up by the gas tank at 32 minutes into Boston. Southbound expressway, busy Columbia Road to Freeport Street, East Milton Square. Disabled vehicle in the right lane after Bryan Avenue, 16 minutes, tunnel to the split. Route 3 northbound delays begin after Derby Street Hingham heading up to the expressway. Lower 93 North backed up Route 24 in Randolph trying to get to the Braintree split. Lower 93 South reduced speeds coming off the expressway to 95 in Canton. 128 northbound's tied up from 95 to Great Plains Ave, Needham. Then there's a crash on the off-ramp to Route 9 in Wellesley. That ramp is shut down. It remains slow getting to Route 20 in Waltham. 24 North slows from Pedella Street, Berkeley to an accident at Route 140 in Taunton. Delays continue. Route 123 in Brockton past Route 139 in Stoughton. 95 northbound's crowded. 123 in Attleboro, the scene of an earlier crash after Route 140 in Foxborough. It's slow again up the South Main Street, Sharon. Getting to the ramps to 128 and 93 in Canton. North of town, 93 South, along Route 213, Methuen to Pelham Street, 495 and Andover to 128, Park Street, Stoneham to the Lover Connector. 128 South, congested, Walnut Street, Linfield to Washington Street, Woburn. 3A Burlington towards Chapella Road, Waltham. 3 South, reduced speeds, 495 in Chelmsford. Trouble Cove Road and Bill Ricka, slow again, reaching the ramps to 120 in Burlington. Route 1 South backs up 95 in PB, the jug handle lights. Linfield Tunnel down to Route 99 in Saugus. 495 North below the speed limit, Route 2 in Littleton to Route 119, Boston Road westward, up to the Chelmsford Rest Area. 495 southbound brake lights begin Route 97 in Haverhill to Route 125, Route 20 and over to 93. Downtown, Tobin Bridge is backed up toward Olive Street in Revere, and the Zakin Bridge is busy into the O'Neill Tunnel. The Lover down ramp is filled in from 93 to Storrow Drive. Airport tunnels, you are backed up to Logan. Traveling Metro West right now, Pike eastbound sluggish. 495 in Hopkinton to the scene of earlier crashes before and after Route 9 in Framingham. Delays continue to the Western State Police Barracks, 120 at the Supermarket Overpass, Newton Corner.

0: This is Sandy Schack sitting in for Jeff Cooner here on the Cooner Report. The number is 617-266-6868, 617-266-6868. The text number 70470. We're talking about school districts trying to usurp parents' rights in order to push agendas maybe not compatible with parents' moral values or religious beliefs. And we were speaking with Tom in New Hampshire before the break. And you were tying up your point, Tom, and I'm so sorry we got interrupted. So please continue.
1: So the point that this is going to be there's actually two lawsuits. There's one that's actively up in Supreme Court right now. It's the Rand decision, Rand case. Mm-hmm. And the state is actually challenging the ruling at the lower court. And I was actually able to talk to the Attorney General's office and hand him over all the significant research that I had did at the archives, which clearly shows that the Claremont decision was a usurpation of the people's rights. So now a state has filed a 125-page brief seeking to overturn that decision. If that decision's overturned, New Hampshire more or less doesn't have public funding anymore. Mm. That's how serious this is.
0: Wow.
1: And moreover, myself and about a dozen other people have also filed a case. Mine is Murray versus Town of Wyndham et al., and that's going to be going up to the lower court probably in the next month or so. It's been filed. I requested to file an amicus brief on the intervene on the state's case, but I've already made all my filings and complaints in my case. And the point being that it's going to be very difficult because I feel very strongly that this case will get overturned because of the historical documentation and relevance. They asked this question before. It was rejected by the people. Only the people, through a constitutional amendment, can grant that consent. It's never been granted. And therefore, the people will have an opportunity for the first time if they want to fund public education in New Hampshire. And I'm going to be honest with you. The whole discussion that we've been talking about is going to put reservation in the

0: lot of people's minds.
1: Mm-hmm.
0: You know, without the parental control, people might say no.
1: Yeah.
0: And you're going to need a 2/3 majority in order to make that happen. So it's going to be really interesting with these cases as they proceed through the courts, and moreover, what the people will ultimately decide.
1: Yeah, and the future of public education, which also leads us to the future of education, period. So that's going to be something to thank you so much for calling, Tom, and telling me all about it, because I think that's going to be a pretty interesting case to watch, and I will absolutely watch it with bated breath to see what happens, because I'm very intrigued by I'm more than a little scared about what's happening in our public schools and our private schools too, but the public schools in particular. People have gotten used to the idea that universities and colleges are bastions of socialism and wokeness, and are teaching, in my personal opinion, you know, a lack of values and respect for other people in the schools. And it was really funny. I played this when we were talking a little bit about education a couple weeks ago, and people. I played a cut from Secretary of the Transportation, Sean Duffy, whose child was applying to colleges. And she said to her father, and he had part of a podcast he was doing, he had this all on film. And she had said to him, well, if I get into Harvard, Dad, you and Mom have to let me go because it's Harvard. And his response is, no, we don't have to let you go to Harvard. And he was predisposed to not letting her go to Harvard. And she didn't go to Harvard, by the way, because... you know, we don't like the indoctrination that they're going to teach you. And I think people have gotten used to the idea that they have to be very wary of colleges and universities because of that. But one of the really scary things about this case out of New Jersey, and I think what Tom's case is going to affect, is the lower levels too, all of public education. Because the case in New Jersey is about an elementary school. The school board is keeping, or the school administration is keeping, information regarding elementary school students from their parents. And they say, well, we need to protect them because maybe their parents are going to be upset if they're trans, gender oriented. And it's like, well, maybe that's the parents' right to be upset. Maybe the parents have a right to sit down and say, oh, is this something you really want? Or is this something that you feel pressured into? Let's find out. Let's go see a doctor, you know, or multiple doctors, whatever it is you need to do. That is a parent's right to do that. I mean, and that is what the school wants to usurp. And that's a violation of the parents' 14th Amendment rights. That is a constitutional violation to do that, because the Constitution basically says that parents have a right to make critical mental health and well-being decisions for their minor children. I mean, it's not written in English the way I just read it, but it is what is implied in the Constitution. And besides 14th Amendment, there's also another problem there. There's another pillar of the plaintiff's approach to this lawsuit with the school district of Chatham, and that is the First Amendment issue, which is free speech and compelled speech as part of that First Amendment. The lawsuit is challenging the provisions requiring school staff to use a student's preferred name and pronouns. You know, the plaintiff is arguing this forces teachers and administrators to engage in what they call compelled speech that may in fact violate their personal beliefs. I mean, I have no idea, you know, what the personal beliefs of my teachers were, nor should I when I was growing up, because those were their personal beliefs. They have nothing to do with what they were teaching me. And requiring a teacher who finds, as a couple of callers have this morning when they referenced Caitlyn Jenner and my use of the pronoun she as Caitlyn Jenner's preferred pronoun, basically said, well, you're buying into a sickness. And okay, you have the right to believe that. What if there's a teacher who believes that too? And yet that teacher is now forced to call little Johnny, you know, Mabel, or use the pronouns, and this is against their personal beliefs. So that is a First Amendment issue that arises from this policy that New Jersey has. And plus, there's also an issue where the policy creates an environment where staff or students who disagree with a student's social transition face disciplinary action. And that's called chilling protected expression. So not only are your personal beliefs being violated, but you're punished if you don't fall into line with a suspension, or either it could be staff suspension as well as student suspension. So there's all sorts of problems here. We'll be right back. 617-266-6868.
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0: 617-266-6868. 617-266-6868. This is Sandy Shack. We're discussing New Jersey School District. Chatham's is the name of the district, who are ignoring parents' constitutional rights to raise their child in favor of student privacy. What does that mean? It means that they keep mental and physical health and safety information from parents. They keep secrets. That's a direct violation of 14th Amendment rights of the parents, their parental rights and due process. It's also free speech violation, the way these guidelines are written, in regard to both it compels speech. It's a compelled speech violation because it requires school staff and other students to use students' preferred name and pronouns, which may force teachers and administrators to engage in what's called compelled speech that may violate their personal beliefs, and other students too, for that matter. And it also is chilling of free speech because it creates an environment where staff or students who disagree with the student's social transition face disciplinary action. And that's a chilling protected speech violation. That's what that is, because if you're punished for a slip of the tongue, you use the old name or pronoun because you just didn't think about it, or because it's against what you believe in, that's chilling of free speech. To punish somebody for what they say is a chilling of free speech. Don't you soon become afraid to talk to your fellow classmates, because you might be punished if you make a mistake, or if you're a teacher that, how many times have you seen kids who now believe that they are unaccountable for things, and they, well, missed so-and-so, how dare you, and attacks, their teacher for using the wrong pronoun, even if it's by mistake, never mind a violation of their personal beliefs. So that's the other thing that's going on up there that's pretty, I think is a constitutional violation. And one of the tenets of this lawsuit brought by some elementary school parents in regard to what's happening in their minor child's school. Then another issue that calls under the First Amendment as well is freedom of religion that this affects, because, this policy infringes upon the First Amendment rights of religious parents. Because if you think about it, by withholding information about a child's gender identity, the school is depriving the parents of the ability to guide their child through some deeply personal matters in accordance with their religious faith and their moral framework. That's really, in my opinion, one of the biggest issues with these guidelines in New Jersey. And then a fourth component of the lawsuit is basically the charge that the school board is essentially violating civil rights here, basically. I think that's pretty clear. The parents' constitutional rights, the civil rights, it's an abuse of state authority. Because if you look at the civil rights statute is, I know this by heart because I've dealt with it so many times, 42 USC section 1983. It claims that, this lawsuit claims that school officials acting under the color of state law are actively violating clearly established constitutional rights. And I think that is without a doubt the truth here, what we see happening. So I think I think the school board in New Jersey has a lot to answer for. I mean, it comes down to which is more important or deserves more deference here, the constitutional rights of parents, their parental authority, and the right to make actual critical mental health and well-being decisions for their child, I think one of the things that the school board says it needs to protect against is unauthorized outings of LGBTQ students. But I don't know if that makes sense to me. Unauthorized outings? I mean, exposing a student's transgender status without their consent, according to the school, could jeopardize the student's emotional or physical safety at home, which, according to the school district, triggers the school's duty of care to protect the child. That's what they're saying. But this is within their home. You're not taking an ad out in the tab. I mean, this isn't something you're announcing on a billboard or making a public announcement of. This is within the child's family unit. And there are, my guess is, a lot of private issues within a family unit that aren't discussed outward, that the school has no business being involved in it. I don't think they have any business being involved in this one either. What do you think? Let's go to George in Winchester. George, welcome to WRKO. How are you?
1: I'm doing good, thank you. Yeah, I just want to comment on one thing you briefly said there about the Privacy Act. You made a good point, like it's just a family. But it's being publicly made in the school system. All the other students are made aware of it.
0: Yeah.
1: And it's more public that way.
0: Yeah.
1: I mean, all you're really doing is just hinging it from the privacy of the parents.
0: That's a really good point.
1: It has nothing to do with being made public.
0: That's an excellent point, George, that completely went right by me. Absolutely. That's exactly right. How public is it when all your little friends now have to change your pronouns, your name, and notice that you're using the boys' locker room instead of the girls' locker room but you can't tell your parents? But the parents are something you can't tell? So, I mean, that's that, or your family members. I mean, that's an excellent point, George. George, do you think that that children have a right to privacy?
1: Yeah, and no extent. I believe the parents ultimately are the caregivers of the kids. And I mean, I believe no matter what side of the fence you're on, whether you agree with this, disagree with that, and the parents, one, should be united. This is a tool to divide people.
0: Yeah.
1: This is how a lot of these movements throughout history works, is the minority controls the majority by division. This is causing division. The parents should be united on this. Whether you agree with this or whether you disagree with this, you should be concerned that the parents' rights are being taken away, regardless of the topic.
0: Yeah,
1: I agree with you, but you should be more concerned. I don't care about the topic. I care about respecting the parents' rights.
0: Yeah.
1: What if a topic comes up I don't agree with? Are you going to bypass my thoughts on that as well?
0: Yeah. Well, it's kind of like the topic aside, do you remember there was a story, I think it was out of California, San Francisco, where students were taken to a mosque and parents were not told that that was going to be happening. And the female members of the class were made to wear hijabs and taken to a mosque and basically proselytized and given Qurans and the whole bit. And the parents were never told, even though the parents usually have to sign permission slips for students to go anywhere off campus. They're not allowed off campus unless a parent has agreed. But to a mosque, it was allowed. Why? Because it fit in with the agenda of the school. So, I mean, that's the same thing, isn't it? A parent is not told that this is going to happen. Has nothing to do with LGBTQ. Has to do with religion, but not with LGBTQ. So that's exactly what you're talking about, I think. Yes?
1: Yes, exactly, regardless of the topic. And at some point, with the Muslim, I would just bring up, not that I'm against it, but what happened if they never did that to Christianity? These people
0: and Muslim and says and thinks that the response to the Islamification of the U.S. is you know, Klan worthy. I'm like, really? That just shocked me, because I'm like, you know, do you have any idea what would happen to you in a radical or a conservative Islam country? Do you have any idea? And I said, they would kill you. They're not just going to say you can't get married or you can't vote. They're going to kill you. And his response was, no, they aren't. I said, really? Let me just give you an example. And I pulled up for him some stories on my phone regarding, you know, some gay people being killed with a bulldozer. That's their idea of stoning in current civilization, or thrown off the top of a building. And then I showed him a speech that the president of Iran at that time, which was about 10 years ago, gave when he was in New York, where it was a presser. And one of the press people said, well, how do you treat gays in Iran? And he said, there are no gays in Iran. And, you know, because they don't recognize that they exist. Yet, you know, here you have this combination of liberal LGBTQ members of the community supporting anti-Israel pro-Islamification without understanding what that means for them. There's no effort to actually learn what this means. They've just been indoctrinated that it's better to be anti-Semitic than it is to be, you know, that to me is shocking, George. I mean, I just have trouble understanding why we have this huge ignorant population that has no idea of what they're really protesting for or standing up for.
1: more or less following the lead, whatever is said.
0: Yeah, like
1: and
0: lemmings.
1: I've even said that to other people. You almost sign in your own death certificate if this becomes law. Do you realize this?
0: And they don't. And they don't realize it. And part of the reason why, George, I think, and tell me if you think I'm right or wrong, I think part of the reason why here is that the schools now, the elementary schools, I mean, we've seen it in the colleges already, you know, where you saw those protesters from Columbia University. They were asked during the big anti-Israel, you know, from the river to the sea, they're chanting, and they're asked, do you know what that means? Well, there's a river. Okay. Do you know why you're protesting? And I remember one protester turning to the other and going, what are we protesting for? We just knew they needed our help to protest, and we came down. And that's, I mean, we've seen that now in the college.

0: colleges. But what's really scary to me with this case out of New Jersey is this is elementary school. And they're more concerned with teaching kids to use other pronouns or to keep secrets from parents than they are about reading, writing, and arithmetic. We're raising a generation of stupid people, essentially. And not stupid because I'm not saying they're stupid because they want to transition. I'm saying they're stupid because they don't know the schools have become DEI facilities instead of education facilities. So these people don't even know how to look up what they're standing up for. That's my fear, George. Am I reading too much into it?
1: No. I think you're hitting a lot of points right on. And the scary thing about it is, I mean, if you look at histories, civilizations, and when there's been try to major culture shifts by certain groups and leaders, I mean, they divide the population into three categories, the old, the middle class, and the young. The old, don't worry about, they're going to be dead soon. The middle class, you're going to win some, lose some.
0: And then the young who are easily malleable. Oh, George, thank you so much for the call. I think you hit it right on the head. You put words to my nightmare, actually. Thank you. We'll be right back. 617-266-6868 is the number here. This is Sandy Shack. This is the Kona Report.
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6: Checking the ride north of the city with 93 southbound slows, Route 213, Methuen to Pelham Street, 495 and Andover to 128, Spot Pond, Medford, Lever Connector. State line to Boston, an hour and 10 minutes. 128 southbound, congested Route 1 in Linfield. Down to Route 38 Woburn, then from Wynn Street, Burlington, toward Chapilla Road, Waltham. 3 south reduced speeds, 495 in Chelmsford, the Trouble Cove Road, Bill Ricka, slow again at the ramps to 120 in Burlington. Route 1 south backs up, 95 the Jug Analyzer at Peabody, Linfield Tunnel to Route 99 in Saugus. 495 north below the speed limit, Route 2 in Littleton to the Chelmsford rest area. 495 southbound, brake lights, Route 20 and over to the ramps at 93. South of Town Expressway, northbound, that's currently stop and go, split to Southampton Street. HOV lane backed up by the gas tank at 38 minutes into the city. Southbound the expressway, busy Columbia Road to Freeport Street to Ponset Circle to disabled vehicle in the right lane after Bryan Avenue. 21 minutes, tunnels at the split. Route 3 northbound delays begin Route 18 in Weymouth, heading up to the Braintree split. Lower 93 north backs up 24 in Randolph to the expressway. Lower 93 south reduced speeds coming off the expressway to 95 in Canton. 128 northbound tied up from 95 to Great Plain Avenue. Needham. The accident scene on the off-ramp route on Wellesley has been cleared. The off-ramp has been reopened. It remains slow getting to a crash. And the breakdown later, Route 20 in Waltham. If you're traveling on 128 southbound, there's a breakdown off to the left before Grove Street in Newton. 24 north slows from Pedelva Street, Berkeley, the scene of an earlier accident, Route 140 in Taunton. Slow again, Route 123 in Brockton to Route 139 in Stoughton. 95 north is crowded from 495 in Mansfield to Route 140 Foxborough, South Main Street, Sharon to the ramps at 128 and 93 in Canton. Downtown, Toad Bridge inbounds backed up towards Sprague Street in Revere. The Zakin Bridge crawling into the O'Neill Tunnel, Leverett downramp filled in from end to end. Airport tunnels backed up to Logan. Route 1A southbound, brake lights, Bell Circle, Revere, heading down to the airport. Metro West, Pike eastbound, sluggish, Route 9 in Framingham, the Western State Police Barracks, 120 to Fenway Park. 495 to Logan Airport, an hour and 20 minutes. Westbound of the Pike is tied up from the expressway to the Prue Tunnel. 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From the WRKO Traffic Center, I'm Andy Carbone.
5: The Long Home Weather Channel Forecast.
7: Chance of showers, even a few rumbles of thunderstorms here as we head through midweek. Sunshine and cooler air settling in for Friday and into the upcoming weekend. Mostly cloudy skies for us here today with a bit of a southeast breeze. Temperatures this afternoon reaching highs in the upper 70s to near 80 degrees. Partly to mostly cloudy skies for us here tonight with a chance for showers, even a rumble of thunder. It'll be breezy with temperatures overnight dropping down into the low part of the 70s. Breezy and warmer Thursday with a chance for an early shower. Sunshine mixing in for the afternoon. High temperatures, middle part of the 80s. Sunny and cooler for us on Friday as we finish out the business week, mid-70s. Mix of clouds and sun and mid-even upper 70s for both Saturday and Sunday. I'm meteorologist Ken Boone from the Weather Channel on the Voice of Boston, AM 680, WRKO.
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0: 888-666-8868. When a caller drops off, it means a line has opened up for you. This is Sandy Shack sitting in for Jeff Cooner here on the Cooner Report. The text number is 70470, and we're talking about the erosion of parental rights in local schools and how they think that parents no longer have a say in what happens to their child. On the text line, 508 says, regarding schools withholding information about children from parents regarding sex changes, pronoun changes, I would ask just who helped inculcate this information to children in the first place. This defying the SCOTUS and withholding information from parents are next steps in this now not so secret agenda to encourage the breakup of families. I think that is correct. I think that's exactly what's happening. 207 says a fourth or fifth grader has no reason to believe that they are transgender unless someone put the idea in their pliable minds. How does the conversation start to begin with? That's a good question, too. I have absolutely no idea on that. Another 508. Sandy, good morning. What if one of these students decides that they identify as a conservative Christian child of God? How would the school react? Would they respect the child's beliefs, or would they immediately call the parents? On another note, one of my neighbors is a middle school teacher who has 1 year left before retiring. She teaches at an affluent town just outside of 128 with a fairly large Jewish community. This town recently had several Muslim families move in. The teenage boys have made some anti-Semitic comments and do not believe that they have to answer to my neighbor because she is a woman. Everyone is afraid to even broach the issue. Well, that is one of the problems that we have is there's no assimilation going on. There's basically people bring their culture over as they should, and they should have pride and revere their culture. But that doesn't mean you don't absorb and assimilate into the culture where you moved. Otherwise, why did you come? That's my question. If we're so abhorrent, then why are you here? Just, you know, a little aside, because I didn't want to really go into the Islamification, but I think it is applicable to this topic, as we were talking with some of the callers before, and that is a trend of schools not letting you know when kids are going on a field trip to a mosque, or kids, they're not letting you know when anything happens with your child. But in particular, the guidelines we're talking about today is the Chatham School District in New Jersey, which says that voluntary state guidelines require them to keep secret any effort a child makes, and we're talking elementary school, any effort a child makes in changing their pronouns, changing their name, wanting to transgender, going to another restroom or locker room, they keep that secret from the parents. And that is more important than a Supreme Court holding that says, no, parents have a right to raise their child and you must bring them in on it. Now, the specific New Jersey state guidelines, which Chatham says are more important than the Supreme Court decision, explicitly says that a student's wishes should govern the release of information regarding gender identity and instruct schools to avoid outing students to parents if doing so could threaten the child's safety at home. Well, I want to know who decides if the child's safety is threatened. Do they launch an investigation? Do they make an effort to find out? And if so, who's doing this? You know, who's doing the investigation? I tend to think not. They're assuming a threat, which most likely doesn't exist. We're talking 10-year-olds. And so you think that child's going to be threatened if they say, hey, mom, I would prefer to wear, you know, a dress? I don't think so. I think that the mom might say, well, we need to talk about this. I don't think they're going to threaten their child. Isn't it more likely that this guideline is actually designed to drive a wedge between the child and the parent so the schools don't have to compete for authority over the child, which is kind of what our texter just said? That seems to me to be more along the lines of what's happening here. And it seems to be a trend toward icing parents out in both New Jersey and in other places, as another caller we just said mentioned, because in a very big pushback against the parental rights movement, the New Jersey Attorney General Matthew Plotkin sued a bunch of schools that tried to pass mandatory parental notification rules. So the AG of New Jersey actually sued school systems that said, yeah, the parents really have a right to be informed, and we're going to notify them because we don't think your guidelines are accurate, and it's a Supreme Court case. And he's suing to stop them. He is suing to stop them. And the New Jersey Superior Court, which is, you know, upheld an injunction blocking them from implementing parental notifications. So because they said it would cause irreparable harm to vulnerable students. Again, who's deciding who's vulnerable here? What classification is vulnerable? And where is the threat? Their parents are the threat? You know, and again, who decides which students aren't they assuming that all students are LGBTQ students if they're saying that they're all vulnerable? Isn't that actually creating a protected class of students and, you know, treating them at a higher, giving them a higher level of protection than other students who, you know, I find this so hypocritical and nonsensical. You know, what do you have any idea what the parental notification laws are in your child's school? I mean, it's not something, to be honest with you, I would have looked up before this started happening. So I'm just saying, do you know? Because it looks to me like this is something you should know. Because what are you going to do when you find out that your school says, no, we don't have the right to tell you anything? You know, next thing you know, there was an issue during COVID. They were taking kids to get vaccinations without parental discussion or permission. They're just doing it. So where do we draw the line? That's one of the questions we have. Tommy from Brockton, welcome to WRKO. How are you, Tommy?
1: This topic really angers me because, as your previous caller, George, said, this is a way to drive a wedge between families. And imagine me, a 66-year-old guy, having a conversation with your 13-year-old daughter about when I was in the prime of my youth and my sexual exploits with young women. That would be totally inappropriate and disgusting, in my view. And if there were a father out there, I hope that if an individual ever did that with his 13-year-old daughter, he would do what Buford T. Pusser did in the movie Walking Tall, mainly use a Louisville slugger. We have just gone with this. I don't know what it is with white liberals in this country, but there's just this permissiveness of that everybody has to be accepted. We have to have everybody like us. You know, I don't have a problem with same-sex relationships or same-sex people. And there are same-sex people that are speaking out against this, thank God.
0: There are, absolutely.
1: You know, and I'm no longer on social media because I just can't take the stuff that I see on there now.
0: Yeah, you're like the third person I've spoken to, by the way, in 3 days who've told me they have forsaken social media for that reason.
1: Oh, I just got off Facebook. I can't take it any longer. The virtue signaling and the anti-Trump stuff, you know, but it bothers me because when I went to Sunday school in my teen years, I can remember male elders talking about the term heavy petting. And mainly what it was they were trying to focus on premarital sex in respecting females. Now, the same church that I was baptized in Bethany Congregationalist Church, I won't mention the town, but on their Facebook page, they now celebrate trans affirmation. And I, in my high school, I went in a few years ago just to tour it for, you know, to get some records. And in the English and the social studies department, on the second floor, there was just everything plastered on the walls about LGBTQ+. And I had biracial grandchildren, and this was 2022 after the George Floyd summer. And it said, I am white, you cannot make me black. And I'm thinking to myself, what, you know, if those grandkids were in that school, what kind of teachings are these teachers telling them to what? Despise one of their white parents for things that happened in the past? And there's just this cultural Marxism that has gone on in this country that we've got to stand up against.
2: Yeah.
1: And taking away parental rights. When I was a kid, you had to get permission from the school nurse if you were going to take an aspirin.
0: Yeah, me too.
1: And now that's turned around where, well, we're not going to tell your father that you identify as female. I mean, just stop it.
0: Well, the interesting thing that I'm seeing, Tommy, is that that's happening at the grade school level, the local school district level. Like in New Jersey, it's the Chatham School District that's doing it. But the interesting thing that is on a national level, the federal court level, it's the landscape is shifting dramatically just in this past year from the court. I mean, while New Jersey state courts have consistently blocked parental notification, the federal courts are shifting away from that, which is creating the openings for these lawsuits that are coming. I mean, this past spring and March, the case I was talking about earlier, Mirabelli versus Bonta, you have the U.S. Supreme Court intervening in a California case and indicating that parents are highly likely to succeed on their First and 14th Amendment claims regarding notification, while California tried to kill parental notification. The U.S. Supreme Court got involved and said, yeah, no, rethink that. And then there was also a case earlier this year where the federal government found that state policies that instruct schools to hide gender support plans from parents were in direct violation of the Family Educational Rights and Privacy Act, FERPA. The DOJ and the nationwide U.S. Department of Education ruled that parents have an absolute statutory right to inspect all educational records of their minor children. That's a step in the right direction, but that has not been litigated. And then just this month, the U.S. Department of Justice has filed a formal federal lawsuit against Kansas City Public Schools. The DOJ is saying that the school district was unconstitutionally facilitating secret gender transitions for minor children without notifying parents. And so they're trying to rein them in. Basically, over 10 states have passed or advanced laws in this past year mandating parental notification within very tight windows, usually 72 hours, if a student requests a social transition at school. Now, I think that has to be much broader and not just regarding social transitions, sexual transitions, but I think it's a step in the right direction. And this Chatham lawsuit represents a direct collision between the school district relying on state guidelines and New Jersey state court rulings, which prioritize student privacy, and the new federal momentum and the U.S. Supreme Court's Mirabelli action, which strongly reaffirmed federal parental rights over state-level educational mandates, which are usually voluntary, which they are in this case. So we're seeing a movement on the federal level away from icing parents out. And while we are seeing it in the local states, so one by one, we're picking off states and bringing it back. And I think what this requires, Tommy, is an effort on each of us to let the school boards know that we're watching them. I think if you have children in school, you need to call up and ask point blank. Don't hedge around. What are your parent notification policies? And what areas do you not notify me? I want to know. And if you can get it in email writing, even better. Find out exactly what it is, whatever state you're in, find out what it is. Because there is a shift happening, but it's happening from the federal level, and we need it to seep down to the state level. Otherwise, I think we've lost a whole generation to stupidity, basically, and because you have state people who don't necessarily have the best interests of an individual child at heart versus a family for whom that child is everything. And I think that's you know, one of the problems, one of the many, many problems that you have with the socialist, you know, it takes a village to raise a child. It really doesn't. It takes a family to raise a child, or at least a caring parent to raise a child, whether that parent be, you know, biological or not, who cares? It just means somebody whose entire being is about protecting that child. And that's not the school system. That's what I'm saying. Thank you for the call, Tommy. I appreciate it very much. In this struggle over parents' rights, it appears to be, to me, and I might ask the question, actually, is it being fueled by the liberal establishment and their zeal to break up the nuclear family, destroying a nuclear building block of Western civilization? Or is it more of an effort to create a group of people who are helpless, who don't know what to do because they're controlled by the state, if they're not controlled anymore by a school administration that has an agenda, that has, you know, a political agenda, as opposed to what's best for the child? I think both are at play here. I think that LGBTQ rights are being used as a cudgel to keep teachers, and women too, by the way, not just, you know, women as a subsection of that as well, in line. I don't know, maybe women have just gotten too vocal and too powerful. I don't know. And I want to point out, there's a story that happened in Colorado. There's a Colorado teacher. She's an award-winning Colorado teacher at that, just so you know. She's not just a schlock teacher, not that there are any schlock teachers. I'm just saying she is, you know, she was a revered teacher. And she's facing a lot of scrutiny after a complaint that accused her of spreading anti-transgender messaging by wearing, she had this T-shirt that said XX does not equal XY. There's an equal sign with a slash through it. So XX does not equal XY chromosome T-shirt to a professional development training event that happened earlier this year. And her name is Stacey Adair. And she says that the school told her they got an anonymous complaint. Nobody said anything to me the day I wore the shirt. She was named Teacher of the Year in 2025 of the Teacher Freedom Summit. And I would say that people didn't even know what her T-shirt meant, yet somebody was complaining about it. And I mean, she says she doesn't think that people knew what it meant because she was telling one of her friends about getting a complaint about her T-shirt, XX does not equal XY. And the friend's going, that's math, right? And she's like, well, no, it's genetics. So a week after the meeting, she was called in. She was given a questionnaire about why she had worn the shirt and was instructed not to wear clothing with controversial messaging going forward. And she's like, what is going on? And then she became fearful for her job, worried that she's under heightened scrutiny now. She doesn't understand why she'd be edged out or why she's been picked out for wearing that particular shirt. And it looks like it's an example or emblematic of a larger power struggle that's happening in schools over ideology and control. And they're using, in my opinion, transgender ideology and the issue of transgenderism to beat up people the same way they used to use racism to beat up people. You know, if you disagreed with somebody who was a minority, you were obviously a racist. Well, no, I don't agree with what they're saying. Well, you must be a racist then. So now they're doing that, but instead of using minorities and racism, they're using transgender issues and LGBTQ issues and basically calling you transphobic or homophobic if you do anything that questions anything regarding transgenderism or an LGBTQ issue. And this appears to be what has happened to this award-winning teacher. Her case began when she wears T-shirts all the time that have words on them, you know, word T-shirts. And she wore it to a professional development event, which is a routine training for teachers during the back-to-school season. And, you know, she wears these shirts all the time. And she had a Math Facts T-shirt to meet a member of the president's cabinet, Secretary of Education Linda McMahon, when she came to the school. And The school district does have a policy against wearing political or disruptive clothing, but she didn't view this as either of those things. She didn't see her shirt as overtly political or disruptive, especially since, are you ready for this? At this training seminar, there were no students present. There were no students present. Students were not part of this. Not a single student anywhere around. This was just other teachers. So she just grabbed a t-shirt that she felt like wearing that day. And she says, I just wear these shirts because they're facts. I feel like someone has to be stating the truth. And so she decided she wanted to wear that. So no students present. How was her shirt disruptive? You know, she thinks basically that she may have been singled out because she helped strip the teachers union grip on her district earlier, a couple years earlier. She'd helped topple two members of her school board who were backed by the union. And without those people on the board allowed the district's contract with teachers to lapse because they didn't vote to renew it. So so she thinks they're trying to pay her back now for doing something that the union did not approve of. And so they're using the LGBTQ community to do it. They're bashing her over wearing that t-shirt. XX does not equal XY. Do you think that's an offensive t-shirt? Is that a political message, or is that just a biological genetic message? Something based in science? Because that's what she says it is. And why would they do that? They do that because they're trying to quiet somebody who stands up for themselves, and we can't have that among teachers, right? We need sheep. We need all the sheep. We'll be right back. This is the Kuna Report.
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5: Traveling into downtown where the Tobin Bridge goes back to Carter Street, Chelsea, Zakin Bridge crawling into the O'Neill Tunnel, Levitt Downrim filled in. From 93 to Storrow Drive, airport tunnels backed up to Logan, Route 1A southbound, brake light start, Revere Beach Parkway heading to the airport. Metro West, Pike Eastbound, sluggish, Route 9 at Framingham, the West State Police Barracks, 120 to Supermarket Overpass, Newton Corner to Fenway Park. Westbound on the Pikes tied up from the expressway to the Prue Tunnel. North of town, 93 South, along Route 110, Methuen to 495 in Andover, Route 125 in Wilmington to Concord Street, Commerce Way, Woburn to 128, Spot Pond, Medford to the Leverett Connector. 128 Southbound, congested, Walnut Street, Linfield to Route 38 in Woburn, 3A Burlington towards Chapella Road, Waltham. 3 South, reduced speeds, 495 in Chelmsford, getting down toward Trouble Cove Road, Bill Ricketts, looking at the ramps to 120 in Burlington. Route 1 South backs up 95 in Peavey, the Jug Handle Lights, and then after Linfield Tunnel, heading down to Route 99 in Saugus. 495 north below the speed limit, Route 2 in Littleton to an accident at Route 119. Slow again, Boston Road westward to the Chelmsford rest area. If you're traveling 495 southbound, there are brake lights, Route 20 and over to the ramps at 93. South of town, expressway northbound, that's currently packed in. Split the Southampton Street HOV lane. You backed up before the gas tank at 38 minutes into Boston. Southbound expressway, busy Columbia Road to Freeport Street to Ponset Circle to the scene of an
6: WRKO.
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3: 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Two massive title fights headline the card, including slap fighting legend Wolverine. Also on the card is former WWE champion Jake Hager and the debut of former UFC heavyweight Chris Barnett. 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

1-800-656-6868. Who is trying to take control of our kids and their teachers, by the way? Kids through things like, you know, no parental notification, like what's happening in New Jersey, and teachers through intimidation, like what was happening with that teacher out in Colorado. I keep wanting to say California. I mean, this seems to be something that's growing. Is it the Democrat liberal wing? Are they, in effect, trying to use the LGBTQ community as a weapon against anyone or anything that they don't like, perhaps? I mean, Democrats seem to be doubling down on their fight to convince Americans that these DEI transgender policies should return. And, you know, they want to use them to say that, you know, transgender teens are suffering discrimination and humiliation, and that, you know, conservatives are responsible for that. And they're trying to gain sympathy from voters, making a liability out of all these GOP ads that are attacking transgender policies. And I think this is the response. I mean, this is the response. And it's not so much against transgender policies. It's against DEI policies. It's against policies that raise any group above another group. That's what these DEI policies do. They don't level the playing field. They do the exact opposite. They elevate somebody over somebody else and try to make somebody else feel bad. And isn't that what the crux of a racist or a phobic behavior is? You treat somebody differently because of what they believe or what they look like or, you know, what they do. And I think, and I mean non-criminal what they do. So I mean, and the Democrats want to bring that back. I mean, they laid out this strategy in an LGBTQ caucus meeting at the DNC meeting that they had this past summer in Austin, where they basically said that that anti-trans attacks were going to be used on a large scale and we have to respond to them, which I didn't understand because I haven't really seen any anti-trans attacks. I've seen issues such as, you know, people with a Y chromosome playing in female sports, which I don't think is fair. That shouldn't happen. But they're trying to make that into

0: transphobic. They're trying to make any time that you say fairness, that the trans member of the trans community is being treated, given more rights than somebody else, that you're transphobic. That's what I see happening. And the Democrat committee plans to spend millions on midterms to sway voters in favor of transgender rights, and such as, you know, women and men's sports, and the Democratic candidates who support transgender rights. So if you don't full out say that, you know, transgender women should be allowed in sports, they're going to come after you. And it's their goal to make transgender people highly visible and give them more rights than anybody else has. They say what they want to do is show American voters that transgender people are their friends and neighbors. Well, I respect my transgender friends and neighbors as long as what they're looking for is to be treated like everybody else. That is fair and just. But it's not fair and just to use them to take away parental rights in the schools like they're doing in New Jersey. It's not fair just to call anyone who does not roll over for their agenda transphobic or homophobic. Do you agree with me? Let's go to Patricia in Everett. Patricia, welcome to WRKO. How are you?
1: How are you?
0: I am fine.
1: Good. Very interesting topic. And I agree with everything you're saying. I myself believe that we are born male or female, and I am not comfortable with this transgender situation. I have a child. She went to Catholic education, and this is so foreign to me, where teachers feel that they would have the right to talk to my child in kindergarten, first grade, second grade, about her sexuality, and if she felt like she wanted to be a boy. What does a first or second grader know about wanting to be a boy or a girl?
0: And yeah, they don't know the difference anyway. That's why you have tomboys, you know, you can have little boys playing with dolls. That doesn't mean anything. It means they're just children exploring things. They have no idea what they're doing, nor will they for quite some time. You can't read anything into anything they do at that age. Maybe they'll turn up to be gay. Maybe they won't. But you need to give them time to explore that and figure it out on their own, and not pressure them into one side or the other.
1: When my daughter, she was a toddler, she had a little stroller with a dolly in it. And my nephew was born at the same time. And he fell in love with it. And his parents went and bought him a little stroller. He couldn't be more masculine today.
0: Yeah.
1: So, I mean, what does it mean? And now you're going to start mutilating your child when they don't even know they're alive yet.
0: Yeah, that's true.
1: And it's pitiful. And I have seen surgery on these poor children. They're 12, 13 years old, and their bodies are maimed. And it breaks my heart. And I want to know what's wrong with their parents. As a mother, I want to protect. She's a young woman now, and I still have that urge and that need to protect her.
0: Well, you know, it's funny because I think I don't know where their parents were either. Their parents were told that if they responded in any kind of negative fashion, that they were transphobic, homophobic, and bad people, or they weren't told what was happening. They didn't know. So until we were, you know, past the point of no return. So you don't know what's happening. I mean, if their kids were in New Jersey, they may not have known what was going on, Patricia. But I know exactly what you're talking about in regard to, like, my brother and I growing up, we both had dolls. I had Barbies. He had G.I. Joes. They're dolls. They're just, you know, army dolls, but they were dolls. Mike says they were action figures. Yeah. So Barbie's an action figure too, for that matter. So we both had action figures, and, you know, but it didn't really affect us as adults. You know, it was just something we both did when we were little kids, because that's what little kids do. So, I mean, it's just, yeah, but you have a whole generation of people that are taught what you're interested in when you're two is who you're going to be when you're an adult. So I think we have to figure out who is pushing that agenda. We'll be right back. This is Sandy Shack. This is the Cooner Report.
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0: 617-266-6868. The Democrat Party, in my opinion, has been using the LGBTQ community as a weapon to control voters and to control population. If you don't agree with elevating trans rights, LGBTQ rights above other people's rights, they call you names. You're transphobic. You know, you remember the Klan. You're a Nazi. How dare you? You know, these are the most vulnerable members of our community. Well, who says that they're the most vulnerable members? I think children pretty much are, but I don't believe that members of the LGBTQ community are. I mean, there may have been a time when that is true, but I don't believe it's true anymore. And I don't think it's fair to, and I don't think you see this anywhere more clearly than you do in the whole issue with biological men in women's sports. I don't think it's fair to give anybody a biological advantage for them to get special treatment that harms another group of people. Yet Democrats seem to be selling the story that if you don't support special treatment, then you must hate trans people. But think about this. Trans women, women who have a Y chromosome, and they have the muscular skeletal system to go with that Y chromosome, I don't think should play in women's sports. And that's, you know, and the belief of the Democratic Party is that makes me transphobic or homophobic, which is the furthest thing from the truth. They think that I must hate trans people, and in fact, all gay people. That's their line. If I don't believe that people who are have a Y chromosome should not play in female sports. We're not talking about a chess match. You can play in a women's chess. I mean, we're not talking about intellectual capabilities. We're talking about you have an advantage in women's sports. So if we don't want to give any one group of the population special treatment that hurts another group of the population, another section of the population, we must hate them viciously. That's the story that they're putting out there. And this is what I'm offended by, to be honest with you, because as I said before, I have friends in the trans community. I have friends in the LGBTQ community. Not a single one of them has ever asked anybody for special treatment or asked to be given more rights than anybody else. They treat everybody with respect, and I treat them in return with that same respect. This, to me, is not respectful. This, trying to get into a female organization or a female competition when you know ahead of time that you have superior physicality and that there's no question that you could wipe the floor with anybody else in the field. And in many cases, you already competed in men's sports where you weren't that good. You're doing this for self-aggrandizement, and you're hurting the chances of women who basically look for these competitions for scholarships, you know, to start their careers, to do whatever. But you're taking that away from them. The same way, you know, I felt about Elizabeth Warren. I'm not a fan of Senator Warren's because, you know, she was at middle-ranking schools as a professor until she started claiming she was a Cherokee Indian. And next thing you know, she's at Harvard. But she never took place. She never did anything with any Native American groups when she was at Harvard. Why? Because I don't believe she's a Native American. She can't prove it. She's been asked to prove it. She can't prove it. So I think she took the place of somebody else who was a Native American, and she hurt their chances, and she lied about who she was. I think that's, you know, a similar situation. I don't think these people are lying about, you know, the transgenders aren't lying about who they are, but they know they have an advantage and they're claiming something that is going to hurt another group of people. And the Democrats are behind it. And as soon as you say something like, I'm going to get hate mail like you would not believe for just saying this today. And why? And they're going to call me a Nazi and a Klan member and all the rest. And I'm sorry, but, you know, I may respect your right to be who you are, to live your life as you want to live it, as long as you're not hurting somebody else. And when you have a Y chromosome and you're playing women's sports, you are hurting somebody else. And that's where I draw the line for anybody. So, and what do you, am I being unreasonable? Am I seeing things that aren't there? I mean, that's my question to you. Let's go to David in Charlton. David, welcome to WRKO. How are you?
1: Good morning, Miss Sandy. Thank you for filling in. You're doing a great job today.
0: Thank you. I appreciate that. So am I being unreasonable, David?
1: Not at all. Not at all. In regards to the sports, I'm sure that there are plenty of sports where men and women can compete in equally. I mean, we're talking about darts and horseshoes and bowling and archery and all kinds of things of that nature.
0: Yeah.
1: Where there isn't a huge physical difference that would give any one side or the other an advantage. But I wanted to ask about the disclosure issue with these schools and the
0: yeah.
1: school counselors and the teachers.
0: I
1: want to ask you and the audience, and if there's anyone out there who might know, about the term mandated reporter. Because I happen to be a Boy Scout leader, and mm-hmm. we have to take a number of child safety courses, and we are considered what's called a mandated reporter. So if you even suspect there's any kind of abuse or bullying or anything negative happening to a child, you have to kick it up the chain to the people above you so that an investigation can be done. Why aren't school counselors and teachers, who to my knowledge are considered mandated reporters, required or in some cases criminally punished for not letting parents know that there's something going on with their child?
0: Well, let me ask you a question, David. As a mandated reporter, as a scout leader, are you also required to tell the parents?
1: I think we have to tell those who are immediately above us, and then they're supposed to open an investigation and contact the family and this and that. But I'm not sure if I'm have to, me personally, or me and a group of scout executives would go together to contact the family. I've never been involved in an actual
0: yeah.
1: problem, so
0: yeah.
1: I couldn't tell you for sure.
0: Yeah, so I'm just wondering because, I mean, for all I know, maybe guidance counselors are mandated reporters, but they're not. They don't have a duty to tell the parents. And is it different, since you are one, is it different for each state? Does each state set its own rules or each county set its own rules? Because, you know, that's true for a lot of things. So in New Jersey, maybe the guidance counselors are mandated reporters, but they're not mandated to tell the parents. You know, the keeping secrets from the parents is fine. Keeping secrets from the state is not. That's kind of what I think the rationale would be there if they don't tell the parents. That's why I'm interested whether, you know, you or your immediate, you know, whoever's above you who makes the decision, if you're going to tell somebody else, don't you? I mean, if you're going to tell a state agency or any medical facility or whatever you got to tell, don't you also have to tell the parents? I mean, isn't that part of that?
1: That's why we're the saying that common sense isn't that common anymore, right?
0: Yeah.
1: Like kicking the pants, it would be that you have to tell someone, but the parents aren't on that list.
0: Yeah. So I think that's something, if I were you, I would look up, is our parents on my list? And if they're not, maybe that's a discussion for, you know, the executive board at the Boy Scouts. Why aren't parents on our list? If they are, celebrations, you know, celebrations,
1: yeah.
0: if they are. If they're not, let's find out why. Because if they're not, this is part of the same problem. So just a thought.
1: You know, they've got so much coming at them from so many different directions that if we're not in their corner protecting them, who is going to be?
0: That's right. So. That's right. And more power to you. I was a brownie, by the way. I was in the Girl Scouts. So it was
1: fantastic,
0: which I absolutely adored. And my cousins who lived with us when I was growing up were Boy Scouts. And I cannot, it was so much fun. I got so much out of it, as did they. So God bless you for doing it. And I hope you have many happy years doing it. Thank you so much for the call, David. I appreciate it very much. Let's go to Harry in Maine. Harry, welcome to WRKO. How are you, sir?
2: Hi, Sandy. I'm doing well and great job, as the previous caller said, filling in for Jeff today.
0: Harry, you are breaking up. Are you in stationary? Are you in one place? Because I'm only hearing every other syllable, basically. Okay, we're going to put you on hold, Harry, because we'll come back to you and see if we can fix that problem, or see if it's just, you know, who knows if it's something going on with sunspots. You never know, sunspots or whatever. Let's go to David in Westford. David, welcome to WRKO. How are you? Hi, David.
3: Hi. Yeah, I did. Woke up this morning and heard this and couldn't believe it. I grew up in Chatham, born and raised there in New Jersey. So,
0: oh, you did?
3: Yes. So, and I still have a lot of close friends who live there, and but all our kids are out of the school system now, so we're in our 60s. So, but it's interesting. It's a very, I just figured I'd give a little context to what the town is like. It's about 15 miles west of New York City, a commuter town, got a train there and all that. Small little town, and then there's a larger township that's kind of attached to it. But very patriotic place, very conservative, traditional kind of place. And to hear this going on, I'm not surprised because it's going on all over the place. But the thing that I find interesting here is they probably picked the wrong place to fight this battle.
0: Oh, I'm sorry, David. Hold on there. We'll be right back. We're up against a break. So stay on, please, and we'll let you continue your thought. Yeah, it's interesting. A conservative, apparently Tony little town. And, you know, this is where the war starts. We'll be right back.
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8: Looking out on Metro West, Pike eastbound sluggish, Route 30 in Framingham, the Western State Police Barracks, 120 the Supermarket Overpass. Then from Newton Corner over to Fenway Park, 495 at Logan Airport. Right now, it is a 56-minute ride. Coming into the city, the Tobin Bridge inbound remains backed up toward Carter Street, Chelsea, Zakin Bridge crawling into the O'Neill Tunnel. Lever down ramp filled in top to bottom. Airport tunnels there backed up to Logan. Route 1A southbound, brake lights, Bell Circle, Revere heading to the airport. North of the city, 93 south slowing Spot Pond, Medford to the Lever connector, state line to Boston, 43 minutes. 128 south congested Main Street, Linfield to a breakdown in the left lane of Route 129 at Wakefield. That's slow getting the 93 in Woburn, Route 3A in Burlington. Go to Chipola Road, Waltham. 3 South reduced speeds, 495 in Chelmsford, the Trouble Cove Road, Bill Rickus, Logan at the ramps to 120 in Burlington. Route 1 South backs up 95 in Peabody, the Jug Handle Lights after Linfield Tunnel down to Route 99 in Saugus. 495 northbound below the speed limit from Route 2 in Littleton to an accident in the breakdown lane, Route 119. And delays continue as you approach Boston Road, Westford. Southbound on 495, there are brake lights, Route 20 and over to 93. South of Town Expressway, northbound a parking lot from the split to Southampton Street, the HOV lane that's backed up before the gas tank, 32 minutes into the city. Southbound the expressway, a little bit of volume, Columbia Road to Freeport Street. The breakdown after Bryan Avenue is gone. It's a 14-minute ride, tunnel to the split. Route 3 northbound delays begin, passing a crash in the breakdown lane before Union Street and Braintree heading up to the expressway. Lower 93 north backing up Route 20 at Randolph trying to get to the Braintree split. Lower 93 south reduced speeds coming off the expressway to an accident near Route 37 in Braintree. Delays continue to 138 in Canton. 128 northbound tied up from 95 in Canton, University Avenue Westwood, Kendrick Street Needham to Route 20 in Waltham. 24 north is slow from Route 139 Stoughton, the Horse Bridge. 95 North crowded Route 1 in Sharon to the ramps to 128 and 93 in Canton. 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From the WRKO Traffic Center, I'm Andy Carboni.
7: Now, the Long Home Weather Channel forecast.
9: We are tracking a couple of sprinkles in from the west. Some light rain showers here for today. I think rainfall totals will generally be less than a tenth of an inch. And some of the heavier rains will be late tonight, overnight into early Thursday morning. This is a weather system coming in from the west, slowly but surely. Mostly cloudy today. Light showers in from the west in 79. 70 our low tonight with breezy south winds. And then partly cloudy tomorrow. Continued warm, 86 degrees for tomorrow. and a warm Thursday in store for us. Then some cooler numbers filter in behind this front after it clears us for Friday and Saturday and Sunday. We've got highs in the 70s with lower humidity Friday and Saturday, lows down to the 50s and 60s. And then another front comes in Sunday with some heavier rain, 73. I'm meteorologist Scott Laurie, more at the Weather Channel on the Voice of Boston, AM 680 WRKO.
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0: Andy Schach, sitting in for Jeff Kooner here on the Kooner Report. The Democrat agenda appears to be using the LGBTQ community as a weapon, with which to separate children from their parents and also to slander people who don't fall in line with their agenda, like in regard to the issue of athletes with a Y chromosome being included in women's sports. You know, have you seen this up close and personal? Because I have. David in Westford, who we were speaking with before the break, grew up in Chatham, New Jersey, where the school system is trying to ice parents out of any transgender discussions in regard to their children. If a child decides they want to be transgender, and we're talking elementary school, not high school, elementary school, they won't tell the parents. They won't tell the parents about a name change. They won't tell the parents about a pronoun change. They won't tell the parents that the child is now using a different restroom or a different locker room. They're icing the parents out completely. And David says he's pretty surprised by that. David, I'm sorry we were interrupted.
1: No worries. I'm surprised, but I'm not surprised. But I think where they're going to run into a problem, as I was alluded to before, this is a town of great wealth. The whole area is a lot of wealth. Many of them work on Wall Street. They're doctors and lawyers. And these people have deep pockets. So they can, you know, sue the crap out of these people. And, you know, I feel bad for, you know, communities that aren't as wealthy, that don't have the economic wherewithal to fight back on these people. So they're up for a big fight, and hopefully this could be a turning point where it's like, enough with this stuff.
0: Yeah, as I mentioned earlier, David, it's starting to change on a federal level, on a national level, where you see more and more the upper courts are saying, no, parents have rights, stop it. You know, stop trying to drive a wedge between parents and their children. It's constitutionally protected under the 14th and First Amendments. And, you know, this is a civil rights violation. And that's where the courts are heading. There's been a marked shift this past year. I mean, huge. You can see it's like a wave. You can see it starting to happen. But it isn't at the state level yet. And this is what the New Jersey case, you know, your hometown case, could be one of the first big local cases. Because I think you're absolutely right. This is going to go all the way up. They're not bankrolling this for laughs. They want the finish line, and that's the Supreme Court. And they, I think, on two levels, one, on parents' rights, and on two, when the Supreme Court says something, you do it. If that's a mandatory holding, this is not a voluntary school guideline, which you are saying is more important than a Supreme Court case. So I think you have a couple of levels here that this case is really important on. So I'm excited to see what happens with it, because I think it's wonderful. I think you're going to be proud of the folks back in Chatham, David.
1: The newer generation that's there now raising their families, there's quite a few of them, because my friend is still a cop there. He's retired now, and he's part of the school security detail. But a lot of the makeup of the town now is the kids whose fathers and parents were first responders who lived on Long Island. And so they are city cops, firemen, first responders, and they've got a certain attitude, and I've been told about that. So I think they're going to, you know, these people aren't going to take it laying down. So,
0: well, I think that's great news. Yeah. And that's wonderful news, David. Thank you so much for the call. I appreciate it. Yeah. I think that's very exciting that maybe this was just the perfect place for this to happen, because you have parents and families that don't like being pushed around, which they're being, you know, by the DEI woke liberal agendas that are in the schools. Let's go back to Harry in Maine. Harry, Mike says that you are loud and clear now. Welcome.
2: Thanks, Andy. Great show. I'll try to be brief. I know we're coming down to the end of the show, but this whole conversation with the transgender community and everything comes down, in my opinion, to two words: acknowledgement or accommodation. To acknowledge something is to admit or accept and recognize that it's true and it's real. Okay, if you accommodate someone, I think you would agree it means you're basically providing space, you're going to supply a need, you're going to adapt. So when it comes down to like Caitlyn Jenner, mm-hmm. you had mentioned that he had gone through decades worth of therapy, correct?
0: Yeah.
2: Why do you think he went through therapy and had to have so much therapy?
0: Well, because I think he was functioning as a heterosexual male married with multiple children, and he thought that this was, he had an issue. He didn't want to be that, and I think it was a difficult transition for him. That's why.
2: Yeah, I agree with that, but I'd go one step further, and I think you could say that possibly there was some mental illness going on.
0: Okay.
2: And I think that's quite prevalent in that community. You know, and I would respect him too, and I'd respect anybody, and that's the way I was raised, and I think that's appropriate. But that's acknowledging, being respectful. But to accommodate, there's a line that gets crossed. Let me give you a couple of real-life examples.
0: Mm-hmm.
2: My granddaughter went to school with a girl, unfortunately identified as a furry. And the girl was a nice little girl. She was very respectful amongst her peers and with adults and so forth. So if that child comes to the house, do I serve her food in a bowl on the floor? If the girl's uncomfortable and she wants paper put on the floor to come over and visit on a play date, is that normal? Should I accommodate that? My answer would be no.
0: My answer would be no, too, to be honest with you. You can acknowledge that she likes being a furry, but you don't have to accommodate. I don't think the two have to go hand in hand. You can, and I think that most people who live outside the norms, like somebody who thinks there's a furry, know that there's not going to be an accommodation and that they may be acknowledged. But, and I think that's the choice you make when you walk that path, that you may be able to do what you want to do, but you've got to do it within certain parameters. And I think that's true for most people. I could be wrong. Anyway, thank you, everybody, for joining us today. Jeffrey will be back tomorrow. Never fear. Have a good day.
3: 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On this Wednesday, I'm thinking about the media frenzy surrounding the midterm elections. The corporate press is collapsing. Ratings are terrible on television. It's actively advocating for the Democratic Party, as everybody knows, which it should not be doing. If you're only going to root for one team, that's not journalism. The press is doing everything it can to help the progressives with the midterms. It's painfully obvious to any fair-minded American. Now, these people have made a nice living for 10 years telling the public that Donald Trump is the devil. Their entire business model is based on that, at least on television. I expect this will continue until at least the November vote and probably until President Trump leaves office. Why? Because the journalism industry in this country no longer cares about getting answers from either party. That is not only dishonest, it's very bad for the republic. The folks deserve a fair and honest press. There are long odds against that because there is so much money to be made by hating Donald Trump. And the founding fathers could never have perceived that. Back in a moment. Thieves are using AI to steal from you. With forged paperwork and a signature, they can claim control of your property on record, then take out loans or sell it for quick cash. 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That is the Morning O'Reilly Update. More analysis later on.
4: 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Who's ready for some football on the menu tonight from Seattle? Super Bowl rematch with the Pats and Seahawks. Things kick off at 8:20 tonight. Patriots starting the season with a fresh contract extension for quarterback Christian Gonzalez. More community signing off from Flock Camera Technology in Quincy, the city holding a hearing last night where Quincy's police chief brought up the city's usage of them to deter crime.
5: 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It makes good police work more efficient.
4: Stoughton is the latest community in the Commonwealth to drop the controversial surveillance technology. Pretty nice day, just on the cloudy side. Highs climbing up near 80 degrees, mid-80s tomorrow with a stray thunderstorm before we clear out with sunshine heading into the weekend. I'm Jim McKay.
6: Now, WRKO traffic from the Cordell and Cordell Traffic Center.
7: Starting with the right south of town, Expressway North, bumper to bumper, Furnace Brook Parkway to Southampton Street, Route 3 northbound, crash has been cleared before Union Street and Braintree. Lower 93 northbound, you're backed up currently as you travel along from Route 37 and Braintree trying to get to the expressway. Lower 93 south, reduced speeds from the scene of an earlier crash near Route 37 and Braintree, getting over to Ponkapog and Milton. 128 northbound is tied up Route 9 in Wellesley to Route 20 in Waltham. 24 north, tap the brakes, the Randolph merge. 95 north crowded, Route 123 in Attleboro to 295, then from the Dedham Tree overpassing Canton. The ramps at 128-93. North of town, 93 southbound, slowing after Spot Pond Medford to the Lever Connector. 128 southbound, congested Main Street Linfield to a breakdown. The left lane of Route 129 in Wakefield remains slow getting down toward Route 38 in Woburn. Route 3 in Burlington toward Chapel Road, Waltham. 3 south, reduced speeds at the ramps to 120 in Burlington. Route 1 south backs up the Jug Handle lights at Peabody. Then again after Linfield's Parkway, Saugus down to Route 99. 495 northbound, the accident seems to have been cleared at Route 119 in Littleton. Downtown, Toe Bridge inbound, you backed up into Chelsea. The Zakim Bridge barely moving into the O'Neill Tunnel. The Lever Down Ramp is filled in from 93 Estoro Drive. Airport tunnels, they're still busy from Logan. Traveling on Route 1A southbound, seeing brake lights from Revere Beach Parkway heading down to the airport. Metro West, Pike eastbound, sluggish. Route 30 in Framingham, the Western State Police Barracks. 120 at the Supermarket Overpass, Newton Corner to Fenway Park. 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From the WRKO Traffic Center, I'm Andy Carboni.
6: Now, the Long Home Weather Channel forecast.
8: Watching a slow-moving front pull into Boston from the west. We've got some gray weather. We've got some light showers and a stalled-out front overhead. The cold front itself is way back still across the Great Lakes, and so it's going to take a little while. In fact, some of the heavier rains come in after midnight tonight for us, and we're talking less than a quarter of an inch. 79 today, 70 tonight with rain showers. Partly cloudy, warm tomorrow, 86. Then sunshine, lower humidity, cooler on Friday and Saturday. Highs in the 70s, lows in the 50s and 60s. Some quarter-inch rain Sunday, high 73, and much colder numbers coming for mid-September next week with some widespread low 50s for low temps in the forecast. I'm meteorologist Scott Laurie, more at the Weather Channel on the Voice of Boston, AM 680 WRKO.
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18: Chuck, Paul Tucker with you here, and as we kick things off, I'm going to start today with a little bit of energy discussion, just because we're unfortunately back above $100 per barrel for Brent crude, trading right now at $100.69, up $2.77 since the start of the trading day. And this is the first time that we've been back above that mark since July. We only got above there for, I think it was literally like a day or two in July. We spent much of March and much of May in that 100-plus period on Brent. But this is a little bit discouraging to see. The reason why we're seeing this today, Paul, is that the events of the last 24 hours, basically the pattern as I understand it, Iran targeted a couple of U.S. Navy ships with anti-ship ballistic missiles. In response, the United States sunk five Iranian crude tankers that were anchored off of Karg Island. And then in response to that, Iran launched a barrage of anywhere between 20 and 35 ballistic missiles, it's unclear exactly how many, at a U.S. military installation in Jordan. Many of those were intercepted, but not all of them. And so it does appear that we have tensions that are ratcheting up right now as opposed to ratcheting down.
19: That continues to be the story. I'm glad that you're staying on top of all the back and forth, because it is hard to keep your just mind around all the back and forth between the two. But certainly tensions are rising, and as a result of that, we're seeing the inflationary pressure on oil and gas prices. We're also seeing on the interest rate front, we still sit at about 4.8% on the U.S. 10-year treasury, and the U.S. 2-year treasury for short rates sits right now at 4.4%. So continually the discussion will be surrounded for the next few weeks with the Fed meeting come up a week from today about what they will do in the face of what seems to be a very persistent inflationary pressure that it looms out there, Chuck, because it's just hard to envision that we're going to get any real reprieve on the energy front given all that you just mentioned, and really the last few weeks just haven't really bolstered confidence that this is going to get resolved anytime soon.
18: Yeah, so here's where we stand right now. AAA national average for gas prices currently sits at $4.22 a gallon. That is up 7 cents compared to yesterday, up 21 cents in the past month, and up about 103 in the past year. Diesel is where the real action has been lately. Diesel now at $5.94, up another 4 cents overnight. It is up 64 cents in the last month and is now up $2.24 in the last year. So, Patrick DeHaan runs the Gas Buddy website. If you've ever, poked around there, they, it's basically a map of like gas prices, and they also do, some computations of, national average, state averages, things like that. This is from 15 minutes ago, a tweet from Patrick, because, again, like he knows this stuff better than I do, and so when he talks, I listen. With diesel prices $2.25 a gallon higher than a year ago, businesses are paying $284 million more per day on diesel. While gasoline stands $1.02 a gallon higher than a year ago, consumers are paying $377 million more per day, adding up to $4.63 billion in additional fuel surcharges per week. Wow. So you're talking, again, you're ballpark $18 billion per month at these rates, and about $220 billion a year in additional gas and diesel costs if you were to see these prices maintained for a year, which obviously we won't. The gas price does not stay the same for a year. It could go higher, it could go lower, but this is the scale of which we're seeing these higher prices now reflected in the aggregate. The big thing is that the diesel situation is starting to get pretty urgent, and the EIA data is delayed this week until tomorrow because of the Labor Day holiday, and so we don't have that in hand today. Normally, we get it at 10:30 a.m. on Wednesdays. We'll get it 10:30 tomorrow instead. But front month diesel futures, meaning diesel for October delivery, in terms of what we are seeing right now, that is up 15 more cents today, meaning there's a pretty good chance that before the end of this week, we're going to see the national average for diesel take out the $6 a gallon mark for the first time ever.
19: Jeez.
18: And the problem here is that this just, it seeps into everywhere in the economy. Gasoline, gasoline's the thing that annoys us because we look at it and we're like, oh, I paid $4, a month ago and now it's at $4.22. Like, that's the one that annoys us because
19: right. It's
18: the
19: right
18: vast
19: in your
18: majority,
19: face.
18: Right, and most of us don't own diesel vehicles. The handful of you that own, F-250s and F-350s that are, running diesel, you're looking at me, you're like, Chuck, the diesel price is insane because diesel's up 64 cents, more than 10% in the past month. And the problem is the diesel inventories are very low because of two factors. The biggest one, based on what I get, three factors. Number one, Ukraine continues to pummel Russian oil refineries as part of its strategy to hammer the Russian economy to try to get out from under Russian attacks. Russia produces a ton of diesel and gasoline normally, and they export a decent amount. The problem is that with all of the refineries offline there, Russia not only has a diesel export ban that's currently in place, but they're actually importing diesel and gasoline because they can't produce enough to fit their domestic needs. So that's a problem. Problem number two, in order to produce diesel, ideally, you want heavier crude in order to maximize diesel output per barrel. Heavier crudes tend to come out of the Middle East in a lot of cases. You can also get them from Canada, the Alberta tar sands, and Venezuela and other places like that produce heavy crude as well, but not enough to offset what is not coming out of the Middle East, as well as there are a bunch of refineries in the Middle East that are not operating because you can't send all of the stuff out of the Strait of Hormuz or through pipelines that you previously could. The third reason we have diesel prices where they are, China, for whatever reason, and again, like I don't speculate to know the why. Y'all can do that on your own time. But for whatever reason, because honestly, like when it comes to the Chinese government, half the time we don't know the why. I think it's just, you just don't know. The Chinese government for the last 4 or 5 months has significantly spooled down state-owned refineries, and they have been putting pressure on smaller, what are called teapot refineries in China, to not run at full capacity. We don't know exactly why they're doing this. Maybe they have more, you know, finished product stored up than we think. Finished product you typically can't store forever. It's not like crude where you just, you know, stick it in a big salt cavern and call it a day. The storage doesn't last as long for refined product. So it's unclear what's going on there in terms of why China hasn't ramped up capacity of their refineries. But it all leads to a picture right now where, and again, we talked to Tom Kloza on last Friday, I believe it was, who is an energy analyst for Gulf Oil. And he told you what we've been talking about for the last month or so. And he said in no uncertain terms, he's like, if things continue, like you could see $7, $8, $9 diesel by the end of the year. And that's not something that I think anyone had on their bingo card before this year, Paul.
19: No, the energy market has just been, it's actually been surprising that it's been able on the crude side to sustain as long as it has for the last 6 or 7 months or so amidst all this pressure. But the diesel, to your point, it is worth emphasizing. It is just ever present in the economy from everything that you and I consume and listeners out there. It is really just the fuel, pun intended, that makes the economy go.
18: Let's take a quick break here.

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0: this November, as RNC chair Joe Gruter said. Yes or no?
1: Yes. Yes, I do.
0: 65% of the audience says yes.
1: Here we go. I'll take it. I'll take it. By the way, at 4:05, Chris Ryan will be joining us. He's a delegate. He's over at the midterm RNC. He had great dispatch yesterday. I very much enjoyed it, and we'll talk to him at 4:05 just to see if he's getting the feeling. Is it a positive vibe there? Is everybody down? There are times, if you've been to some of these conventions, there are times when morale never quite gets to where it should be. I think the Massachusetts convention this summer in Worcester would have been a good example of that. Even though Mike Minogue opened the bars up, poor Tom Shattuck was stuck outside of the building with my kids as my wife was inside. But, yeah, it seems like morale wasn't very good there, depending on who you were. But some of these delegations came up from across the state and had to wait in lines for hours. And just a mess. And also, you're a Republican in Massachusetts. So how often do you want to do it? I don't want to get into it. I voted in Massachusetts this year so far just as much as Howie did. I was sickened. I went to the polls and ready to, with my primary ballot and my instructions from my wife, and somehow we hadn't done the census or something, and so I was off the poll. I had to fill out some paperwork instead, and I said, I'm good. Sayonara. I'm good. I'm not to vote in Massachusetts. Like, thanks. I'm good. I know that that's probably a fireable offense, considering we're talking politics here. But I've always voted. I put my time in. I've had my heartache here in Massachusetts, always voting for the loser, just about every single time. Just about, not always. But and so, you know, don't kill me with process. You know, there's seven of us voting in this town. Just let me vote. I voted a few months ago or whatever for something a little bit ago. Just let me get through it. Okay? And it's all for naught anyway. Nobody I like is going to win. Like my guy around here is Seth Moulton, for the time being, I guess. And so I'll just go lie in the fetal position in Massachusetts as a Republican. I am demoralized. But one never knows. One never knows if that's going to be a permanent thing. Chris Ryan will talk to us at 4:05. To give us some insight to see, is there hope? Is there hope happening? There's all sorts of great speakers at this thing, too. 844-500-4242. Now I promise I'm coming back with those phone calls. We've got full lines. So right back with those phone calls. Howie Carr Show. My name is Tom Chet.
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4: Davis with a quick check of the stories trending right now on WBZ News Radio 1030. Thousands of nurses in the Boston Medical Center system are making a choice about whether to strike. Their union, 1199 SEIU, is holding an authorization vote today and tomorrow as contract talks continue to flounder. The union says the talks have been going on now for more than 6 months. The nurses say they want better wages and better safety protections. The strike vote is set to go on through tomorrow. Back in July, the nurses picketed for a day to bring attention to those talks. Everett City Hall closed again today as city officials deal with the results of a cyber attack. The city says it's setting up access to basic municipal services at the Connolly Center on Chelsea Street. The mayor saying it's a round-the-clock effort to get everything back online over at City Hall. If you do need help accessing city services during this time, you're told to call 311. I'm Nicole Davis.
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6: Heading southbound out of the city right now. Boy, we've got some heavy delays. Lower deck of Route 93 onto the Sacum Bridge, right through the Tip O'Neill Tunnel, and absolutely solid right down to Neponset. Then you get a little bit of running room around right around Granite Avenue. Once you get down towards the East Milton Square area, heavy again, right down into the Braintree Split, and continue solid down to Route 24 in Randolph. Northbound on the expressway, heavy delays right now. Furnace Brook Parkway, solid right up through, up through the Marcy Boulevard area. And you get some running room there. Then you get some heavy traffic getting into the Tip O'Neill Tunnel, right through that structure. Once you get up towards Sullivan Square, solid, solid traffic right up to a crash just a little bit beyond Spot Pond. And that's causing some pretty heavy slowdowns right now. Traveling right now on the Mass Pike heading westbound. Looks like we've got a little bit of trouble after Route 95 in the Weston area. Watch out for it. 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I'm Jack Hart and the WRKO Traffic Center.
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